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That's Waring's Pennsylvanians, 1924. On Cruise in the Decades, that is Tom Waring on vocals and recently remastered by the good folks in Champaign, Illinois at Archaeophone Records, the latest in their annual yearbook series, compiles the best songs of 1924. That's a record label devoted to restoring amazing recordings from the acoustic music era, the acoustic recording era. So that's Waring's Pennsylvanians on Cruisin' the Decades, one song per decade, 100 years of music. 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As we move forward chronologically into the 1930s, now we arrive in the summer of 1939. With Charlie Barnett's orchestra and Stay Up Stan, the all-night record man, a song about the magic of late-night radio. This song was inspired by Stan Shaw, the late-night program host of Milkman's Matinee on New York's WNEW in the 30s and 40s. That's the real Stay Up Stan. Now, the vocal on this is with Judy Ellington and Charlie Barnett's orchestra. And a big salute to Cruise in the Decades listener Tammy in the Twin Cities in Minnesota. She listens every week on KVSC radio and sent in this song and said this would be perfect for Cruise in the Decades. This is Charlie Barnett's Stay Up Stan, the all-night record man on Cruise in the Decades.

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This is Cruisin' the Decades, 100 Years of Music.

Closing the decades, 100 years of music, the voice of Peggy Lee with the Goodman Band. Benny Goodman's orchestra, Not Mine, 1941. She's one of the many great voices to sing for Benny Goodman's orchestra through the years. I'm Brad Savage. We're going to move to the late 50s now. This is 1958, a real smooth R&B ballad. Ed Townsend recorded it as a demo, and he had hoped that Nat King Cole would actually cut the record and make it a big hit. However, Capitol Records executives liked Townsend's delivery, and they just had him properly do the song and release the song. Although he never had another big hit like that as a singer, he did go on to a music industry career, and he became the co-writer of Marvin Gaye's Let's Get It On in 1973. This is 1958, Ed Townsend, For Your Love, on Cruisin' the Decades.

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This is the global edition of Cruising the Decades with Brad Savage. 100 years of music, one song per decade.

cruising the decades with Canadian-American artist Jackie Shane in 1963. Coming down, Jackie Shane was one of soul music's great overlooked voices. Becoming a star out of Toronto during the 60s, her biggest song was called Any Other Way, and was also a pioneering transgender performer decades before the world was ready for that conversation. Jackie Shane disappeared from music in the early 70s and became kind of a record collector mystery artist until a 2017 retrospective collection introduced the music to a new generation of fans. Once again, that was 63. Coming Down by Jackie Shane, cruising the decades, 100 years of music, one song per decade. I'm your host, Brad Savage, and up next, it's 1970 in Eastern Kentucky, and she was born a coal miner's daughter. Remember the film with Sissy Spacek in the lead role, and this became the career-defining moment for Loretta Lynn. This is Cruise.

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This is Cruising the Decades with over 100 years of music on like-minded radio outlets everywhere, stations that value music and community. 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

0: was in the decades. Oh, they had so many hits throughout the 70s and 80s. Jump for My Love, the Pointer Sisters. It's Cruising the Decades, one song per decade. Well, actually, I'm going to throw in a bonus track here. We're going to hang out in the 1980s. We'll go to 1987 for this one. Here's a selection by Mark Manning and his crazy outfit, Zodiac Mind Warp, and the Love Reaction. One of the great glam metal curiosities of the 80s era. Mixing hard rock and punk attitude, biker culture, and even some humor. A lot of rock fans listened to this and said, are they serious, or are they kind of making sport of hard rock and metal? I think it's a little bit of both, but this is such a fun record. I just unearthed this a week ago, hadn't heard it in years. This is Prime Mover from Zodiac Mind Warp on Cruisin' the Decades.
1: Listen here, Wolf Child. I speak to you of the science of mythology. I speak of Maverick Deviation, the psychotronic love commandos. We shall be drunk on stars, we shall fear nothing. Demand the impossible, dream your destiny, defy

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An audio journey through the history of popular recorded music. This is Cruising the Decades with Brad Savage.

The decades, one song per decade, and now we're into the alt-rock 90s with a band called Ned's Atomic Dustbin. You just heard Gray Cell Green. They came out of Stourbridge, the West Midlands of England. That's probably their biggest song. That was big on MTV, 120 Minutes in the early 90s. And that album, God Fodder, was a really influential record for me in high school. I really enjoyed every single song, every single moment of that record. CruisinTheDecades.com. 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One song per decade, a chronological time travel journey as we move now to 2002 with the White Stripes. So we're going into the 21st century. And by 02, the White Stripes were a pretty big deal band. This is the album Elephant. It had their biggest hit, Seven Nation Army. And I love that song, but that's not the one we're going to play. We're going to do the White Stripes take on a Burt Bacharach, Hal David song from the Great American Songbook. I think their version of this is just dynamite. This song had also been performed by Dusty Springfield and Dionne Warwick, and even Elvis Costello and Brian Ferry. Linda Ronstadt did a version too. But here's the White Stripes on Cruisin' the Decades.

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in the decades, 100 years of music, a musical journey. That's Tyler Childers. That was actually his second album in 2019. That's called All Yearn Mine, All Yearn from Tyler.

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And now we're up to the 2020s. So we'll wrap up this show with a 2026 new release by Mike D., formerly of the Beastie Boys. It was May of 2012 when Adam Yauch, a.k.a. MCA, passed away from the Beastie Boys after a battle with cancer. And 14 years later, Mike D. re-enters with an album called Thank You. This is Mike D. This is What We Got on Creep.

0: It's from Check Your Head. It's a Beastie Boys bonus track to wrap up Cruisin' the Decades. And we also had a new single from Mike D, 14 years after the death of MCA. Mike D is back. Cruisin' the Decades. 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
1: 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We talk about news and information, issues of the day on this show. More often than not, news that the mass media simply doesn't report. If you'd like to call this show to express your opinion about news, telephone number you can dial, country code 1-201-771-3013. Today is the 10th day of June, 2026, and we begin with comments made by U.S. President Donald Trump about 11 o'clock Eastern Time this morning. President Trump, speaking before reporters in the Oval Office, remarked this morning, quote, "The military will hit Iran again hard today, in case you miss it, in case you don't turn on your television," unquote. Now, last night and overnight, Iran claimed that they pretty much lit up American military bases across the Gulf region in response to the U.S. strikes against Iran yesterday, which basically took up this entire radio show. Iran claims its missiles and its Islamic Revolutionary Guard Corps, IRGC, hit more than 21 U.S. bases across the Persian Gulf region in a single night. And they also say they downed a $32 million MQ-9 drone out of the sky. There is video showing what appears to be an MQ-9 drone burning and falling out of the sky. The Iran military named the targets they claim to have hit: the Ali al-Salem base in Kuwait, which they called the most important hit; the U.S. Navy 5th Fleet Naval Headquarters in Bahrain. Now, that base is only 8 kilometers from Manama, and it is equipped with Patriot missiles and all. The third target they claim to have hit is Isa Air Base in Bahrain, then Al Udeid Air Base in Qatar, which is CENTCOM's forward headquarters. CENTCOM is U.S. Central Command, and it is charged with U.S. military operations in the Middle East region. What's interesting about Al Udeid in Qatar is that's where F-16s, F-15s, and heavy cargo planes were parked. They also claim to have hit Al Minhad Air Base in the United Arab Emirates, as well as Al Dafra in the United Arab Emirates. Specifically, Iran claims they hit the THAAD radar. THAAD, T-H-A-A-D, stands for Terminal High Altitude Area Defense. 21 bases in one night. Now, U.S. Central Command flatly denies it. Well, in a few days, satellite imagery is going to come out, and that will tell the story. Then President Trump today spoke to Israeli TV Channel 13. And in speaking to Israeli TV Channel 13, President Trump said, quote, "More attacks against Iran are expected soon. They will probably be more significant than what we saw last night. Additionally, there will be a real option to strike power facilities in Iran," unquote. Well, this remark by the president to Israel TV Channel 13 came just hours after the United States hit Iranian water treatment facilities in Sirik, Iran, last night. And we found out today that between 20,000 and 30,000 homes in nearby villages around Sirik are now without drinking water. Dr. Syed Mohammed Marandi of Iran is a prominent defender of the Iranian regime, and he is quoted frequently on websites and in interviews and on social media. And it is believed that he has such a close relationship to and such inside contacts with the IRGC that what he says can be believed. Dr. Syed Mohammed Marandi of Iran said, any ground assault or strike on Iran's critical infrastructure will lead to the immediate destruction of Saudi, Qatari, Kuwaiti, Bahraini, and Emirati critical infrastructure, resulting in the immediate collapse of these regimes and a catastrophic global economic depression. Now, I have video on my website showing President Trump in the Oval Office telling reporters, quote, "We hit him hard yesterday. We're going to hit hard again today," in case you don't turn on your TV set. Well, just a few short hours later, the armed forces of the United States began attacking Iran again today. Numerous reports started blazing in to me at around 5:20, maybe 5:25 Eastern Time this afternoon, claiming the United States had begun another round of attacks. I officially reported it on my website at 5:33. And the reason I am so precise about the time is that U.S. Central Command posted to social media at about 5:30, announcing that at 5:15 Eastern Time, the United States began attacking Iran in self-defense attacks. So, U.S. Central Command, their own social media account, reported the attacks began at 5:15 Eastern U.S. time. I began reporting on it at 5:33. What's that? 18 minutes later. Now, folks, I am a one-man band here, right? I don't have a newsroom. but I have lots of communications gear. And my sources are such that I was able to begin reporting live coverage on this 18 minutes after it started halfway around the world. I think that's pretty good. At 5:35 p.m., we got confirmation that a U.S. B-52 was then over Saudi Arabia headed toward Iran. And then we got word from the Iranian government. They had sent a message to the United States. Quote, "The missiles are ready to launch, and we are waiting for your stupidity. The attack in the coming hours will be bitter. We advise the American Marines to contact their families now and apologize. Welcome to hell," unquote. Turkish President Recep Erdogan then directly and openly threatened Israel with war over what was going on in Iran. Israeli Prime Minister Benjamin Netanyahu responded to Erdogan's message. Netanyahu said, quote, "The anti-Semitic dictator Erdogan, who is committing genocide against the Kurds, supports the Hamas terrorist organization, oppresses his own people, and imprisons political rivals, is the last person who can lecture the state of Israel on morality," unquote. Why would Benjamin Netanyahu use the phrase anti-Semitic dictator Erdogan? Netanyahu is not a Semite. He's of Eastern European descent, Polish specifically. He's not a Semite. He's not a Hebrew. Why is it that all the people, and I mean all of them, that scream anti-Semite are not themselves Semites? It has nothing to do with religion. Semites are a racial group, half one, half the other. So why is it that all these people who are not themselves Semites scream anti-Semitism? Anyway, back to my war coverage. At 5:52, there were huge explosions in Tehran, as well as in Sirik on Keshem Island, in Minab again, and on Kish Island in southern Iran. Word came out of Mehr, M-E-H-R, news. And then in response to what they call Trump's threats, Iran said that their operational readiness is now at 100 out of 100, with a war restart seen as existential, and that Iran will observe, quote, "no red lines anymore," unquote. And that came from a source close to Iran Parliament Speaker Ghalibaf. At 5:43 p.m., Secretary of War Pete Hegseth, speaking from MacDill Air Force Base, said, quote, "It's on tonight, and from new intel, it will be huge," unquote. He went on to say, quote, "We used the ceasefire period to expand our intelligence picture and refresh the target bank inside Iran," unquote. And then there was a very unexpected development. The United States called on its citizens in the country of Iraq to, quote, leave immediately. Now, why the U.S. called on citizens, U.S. citizens in Iraq to leave immediately is not clear. But the U.S. did issue that call. More when I get back.
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1: p.m. here in northeastern Pennsylvania. Hal Turner back with you. So at 5:48 p.m., Israel's TV channel 12 reported the Israeli Defense Forces have been put on full combat alert regarding a potential renewal of war with Iran. And then flash traffic. Iran had begun launching ballistic missiles. The first salvo from the province of Azerbaijan inside Iran. There were also reports of air defense activity on the part of the Iranian military in the vicinity of Asaluya in southern Iran. And then a second flash traffic claiming that Israel had begun launching strikes against Iran. These claims appeared in Israeli media. Now, they have since been denied by the United States. Anyway, fog of war. At 5:59 Eastern Time, U.S. airstrikes expanded to Isfahan in central Iran. And, interestingly, the port of Gorgan in northeastern Iran. Yes, you heard me right. The port of Gorgan, G-O-R-G-A-N, in northeastern Iran. I believe that is a port on the Caspian Sea. Now, why would the United States hit there? Do they want to cut off the ability of Iran to receive shiploads of supplies from Russia? There were also, at that same 5:59 p.m., continued strikes on Bandar Abbas, Sirik, Minab, and Keshem. The Kargan naval base in southern Iran was also struck 3 to 5 times. By 6:13, surprise, Iran launched fighter jets. They were now patrolling over Tehran. Now, I thought, silly me, I thought Iran's Air Force and Navy were destroyed. I mean, I seem to recall hearing that somewhere. And yet, Iran fighter jets up in the skies on video around Tehran. Also at that hour, 6:13, the IRGC reported that they were now engaging the United States Navy directly. They didn't say how. And then at that hour, a report came in that the United States directly attacked Iran energy infrastructure. Explosions were reported at a petrochemical plant in Asalaya's South Pars gas complex. So that was a report at 6:13. And at that same hour, a U.S. official said that strikes on southern Iran, quote, will target hundreds of sites and are expected to continue for several hours. Iran, he said, has so far responded by launching ballistic missiles toward Erbil in Iraqi Kurdistan. I don't know if that's true. And then moments later, the U.S. strikes on Iranian energy infrastructure were confirmed. U.S. airstrikes hit the South Pars gas complex in Asalaya in Bushehr province. Ladies and gentlemen, that is the world's largest natural gas field. Iranian President Pezeshkian made a public statement. He said, quote, it is impossible to force a nation into surrender through air power and bombing. Gaza, despite its small size, has not been forced into surrender after 3 years. They will not be able to force Iran to surrender either, and we certainly will not surrender. President Pezeshkian of Iran went on. He said, quote, critical infrastructures are the lifeblood of the people. Threats to target them, from transportation networks to the electricity and water industries, are not a show of strength, but a sign of desperation in the face of a nation's will. Iran, relying on the knowledge and capabilities of its specialists, national unity, and solidarity, will stand firm against any pressure or threat, unquote. At 6:32 p.m. tonight, numerous reports blazed in claiming that an Iran missile hit a United States Navy destroyer. And then that report by Yair Goldblatt at 301 Arab World on Telegram was picked up by Israeli media, specifically Ynet Hebrew, which reported that an Iranian Fateh 2 hypersonic missile hit an American Navy destroyer in the Strait of Hormuz. There has been no comment from the U.S. Navy or from CENTCOM about this claim, at least to my knowledge. At 6:59 p.m. tonight, a little over 2 hours ago, Iran publicly announced that they have fully closed the entire Strait of Hormuz. A statement was issued from Iran's Khatam al-Anbiya central headquarters. That statement said, quote, from this moment on, due to insecurity in the region, the Strait of Hormuz is declared closed to the passage of any type of vessel, including oil tankers and commercial vessels. Any traffic will be targeted. In continuation of the evils of the criminal America, and in light of the beginning of the attacks of that country's aggressor army on some southern regions in Hormozgan province. From this moment on, due to insecurity in the region, the Strait of Hormuz is declared closed to the passage of any type of vessel, including oil tankers and commercial vessels. Any traffic will be targeted. The U.S. claim that ships passed through the aforementioned strait is denied, unquote. At 7.03 p.m., Iranian state media reported that two commercial ships attempting to cross the Strait of Hormuz had been attacked. The Fars news agency made this report, and it came just after Iran's military command declared the Strait of Hormuz closed. Minutes later at 7.06, Iran said that there were strikes on U.S. ships trapped in the Strait of Hormuz. They said those strikes had now begun, and the IRGC was preparing for a, quote, historic operation, unquote. At 7.30, reports blazed in that Iran Navy fast attack boats in large numbers were dumping sea mines all across the Strait of Hormuz to seal it off. And then President Trump told Fox News that the current campaign against Iran has ended. He said it ended after he talked to top Iranian leaders directly and warned them that we will, quote, bomb the shit out of them tomorrow if they don't agree to a deal, unquote. Those are President Trump's words to Fox News Channel. Now, I don't know that the U.S. campaign has ended. Maybe this is just another ruse. I don't know. But this was, you know, shortly after 7:30 tonight, and I had to start getting ready for this show. And so I, you know, have to actually pay attention to what I'm going to be doing on here before I do it. And I don't have time to be searching through the enormous information resources that I utilize to bring you this radio show and my website. So I don't know if the campaign stopped. It doesn't make sense. Trump announced from the Oval Office that we were going to hit Iran again tonight. Pete Hegseth got off a plane at MacDill Air Force Base in Tampa as the attack had started, and said it's going to be worse than last night. And then, shortly after 7:30, which would be about 2.5 hours of U.S. attack, President Trump told Fox the campaign had ended. After President Trump made that statement to Fox News Channel, Iran made clear there was not a word of truth in it. Iran publicly stated there has been no direct or even indirect contact between the government of Iran and the United States. None. So, I don't know what to think about this. I just to me, these attacks yesterday and today have completely destroyed any hope of a negotiated settlement. And the fact that Iran launched fast attack boats to dump mines into the Strait of Hormuz was the icing on the cake for me. Now, nobody can pass through that waterway safely. So, if we were worried that 20% of the world's global oil supply was shut in because the Strait of Hormuz was closed, and if we were worried that we were going to hit tank bottoms and rationing and economic collapse unless it opened, well, seems we just blew that chance. I'll be back.
3: English language is less convincing than probably.
4: Are you sure we should get matching tattoos on our first date?
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1: PM. Hal Turner back with you live this 10th day of June 2026. The final story I want to cover tonight are remarks from the chief executive officer of Shell Oil Company, Sawan. Shell's CEO said publicly today that the global oil market is short 1.2 billion, would it be, barrels of oil. That's 12 days of global consumption that simply isn't there. And the CEO of Shell Oil went on to say the deficit is deepening every single day. Now, Wael Sawan, the CEO of Shell, at a recent energy conference, the Bernstein Strategic Decisions Conference, said that more than 10% of global crude production is offline because of the Iran war. 10% of the global production. The International Energy Agency confirmed that the global supply fell 10 to 11 million barrels a day in March to 97 million barrels a day. Some oil is shut in because Hormuz is closed. Some is not being produced because infrastructure is damaged. And every barrel that has been covering that gap has been coming from storage. So we are borrowing from the future. OECD inventories are on track to hit 2.3 billion barrels by December, the lowest level since 2003. Onshore stock of oil outside the Middle East has fallen more than 200 million barrels in just a few weeks. Now, you can drain storage to survive a crisis, but you can't drain it indefinitely. And Shell CEO Sawane talked about the rebalancing math. He said step one to rebalance the world's oil supply is that the supply must catch up to demand. And he said that alone takes many months, even if the Strait of Hormuz reopened today. Because you have to factor in ramp-up time and infrastructure repair, which also takes time. Said step two, once supply exceeds demand, you still need surplus production for months to refill that 1.2 billion barrel hole. Because that 1.2 billion barrels is still owed. And CEO Sawane's timeline, he said, quote, it will take close to a year, if not longer, unquote. He went on to say that stress levels in crude oil supplies and supplies of products from crude oil will remain elevated for quite some time. Now, a lot of people said, well, China, they're not buying as much oil as they used to. That's why we can get through this. But China isn't buying less oil. It's drawing down on its own reserve stock. So that's masking the real oil demand. And the International Energy Agency, the IEA, and the Energy Information Agency, the EIA, broadly agree with the Shell Oil Company CEO's comments today. Ladies and gentlemen, we are right now, you and me, experiencing the largest supply shock in oil market history. So the physical market will not feel normal anytime soon. This is really, really serious. The Shell CEO basically dropped a bombshell on the oil market, saying that we're 1.2 billion barrels short, 12 full days of global consumption is simply gone because of the Iran war. And so the very day that the CEO of Shell Oil says this, what does the United States do? Attacks Iran again. And what does Iran do? Mine the Strait of Hormuz again. So we're 1.2 billion barrels short, and that's deepening every day, and we have just bombed Iran again, and they've shut down the Strait of Hormuz again. I cannot see how we here in the United States avoid massive economic destruction once the crude oil supplies hit tank bottom and the fuel reserves, which in many cases are a lot less than 45 days, depending on the area of the United States you're in, once they run out. I don't see how we can avoid a massive destruction of businesses around the country. And I mean economic destruction. The first ones to go will be the businesses that can no longer afford to buy fuel for their business. The next ones to go will be the ones who can no longer afford to buy petrochemicals, like the chemicals needed to make plastics. Then the ones to go will be the transportation companies that simply cannot afford the price of fuel for their trucks. And as transportation shuts down, stores will empty. And without products to sell, the stores will shut down. Out of business. Gone. Belly up. I don't see how we can avoid that. Now, if you see how they can avoid that, by all means, call in. Because I'm going to clear the phone lines of the people who called in just to listen by phone. Those phone lines are now clear. And I'm opening the lines so that those of you who want to call in and express your opinion can do so. Telephone number to dial, country code 1-201-771-3013. What a day. You know, frankly, I think President Trump messed up in the Oval Office this morning when he remarked to the news media, "We hit Iran yesterday and we're going to hit him again today." I think he screwed up by saying that. I think he realized late that he screwed up. And so maybe that's why they called a cap on this thing around 7:30 Eastern time tonight. But again, I don't know if the attacks are still going on. Because I was told it was going to be much, much worse than yesterday. And that there were hundreds of targets that were going to be hit. I don't know. But numerous media outlets are now reporting that the U.S.-Iran peace talks are over, done. And so I don't know where we go from here. I just don't know. And I don't know what the long-term impact is going to be. I think before the end of this summer, we're going to really start to see staggering price increases in fuel. And then after maybe Labor Day, which is the end of the summer, I think we're going to start to see actual outages of fuel in certain areas of the country. I hope I'm wrong. I really want to be wrong. I really do. But I don't think I'm wrong. Let's see what you guys think. Let's go to the phones. Hello, caller. You're on the air. Who are you? Where are you calling from?
7: Good evening, Howard. John in Arkansas.
1: What's up, John?
7: I just wanted to ask you a question, Hal. If I went out, if I got a wild hair and went out on a rampage all across the world and different countries and, you know, went off and bombed a place here and then, you know, took some commercial travel and went off and bombed another place there and just done that in several different countries. And then I claimed that I had just a right to do that because of what I believed. What psychological profile would you think the FBI would put on me? What label they would give me? And then what do you think they'd do to me after they caught up to me?
1: Well, I think they would label you a psychopath. And I think they wouldn't catch you. I think they would kill you.
7: That's all I wanted to ask, brother.
1: John in Arkansas, thanks for calling him. Hey, caller, you're on the air. Who are you? Where are you calling from?
10: Hello?
1: Yes, you're on the air.
10: Hey,
1: I'm sorry, you're on a speakerphone. We can't hear you. You'll have to call back. Hello, caller, you're on the air. Who are you? Where are you calling from?
11: Hi, Hal. It's Bill in New York.
1: What's up?
11: You know, it sure seems to me that Iran must have did some substantial damage last night to elicit this response from the U.S. here to do this other attack there and hit them hard. They're not telling exactly what happened there last night, but they must have done something there, you know? And it looks like the U.S. is up against something here that they're not going to be able to overtake. It looks like Iran is up for the task. And I think the U.S. military is up against it like they were in other wars, like Afghanistan and all the rest of them. that situation.
1: You know, you may be right, but we won't know because the United States has asked the commercial satellite companies to conceal Middle East imagery.
11: Oh, yeah, they're doing the same thing that the Jewish state does, too. And, you know, remember they all the damage that was done to the airfields in the Gulf states there? And that didn't even come out for, it might have been almost a month. And then CNN got the videos of it, and it was devastating. But, yeah, they're not telling what happened. And, you know, I don't like that. But what are you going to do?
1: I agree. Bill in New York, thanks for calling in. All right, folks, we've got to take a one-minute break. We'll be back right after this brief timeout. 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

0: 9:46 p.m. Hal Turner back with you. And back to your calls we go. Hi, caller, you're on the air. Who are you? Where are you calling from?
1: Frank and Kate.
0: Frank and Kate from northern Wisconsin. How are you?
1: Oh, pretty good, thanks. Listen, I want to thank the two people. The one guy that sent you $1,500 and the other one that sent you $800. You guys, I'm sure you're listening, are real patriots. And I'm proud to be associated with people like you that are willing to do what it takes to keep this guy on the air. They got Alex Jones. Now they're after Hal. And they're going to be after Steve Quayle before long. This administration wants to stifle anybody that has anything to say against what they are doing, which is even beyond criminal. People have no idea what's ready to drop on their heads. And I've tried to explain to people, even the last couple of days, I try to tell people what's going on. They look at me with this deer in the headlight looks. They have no idea what's going to drop on their heads. None whatsoever.
0: Yeah. Well, to be clear and to be fair, Frank, I do not believe it's the Trump administration at all trying to get me silenced. I believe it's the Israeli government.
1: Well, see, people don't understand there's a shadow government here. And there's no doubt in my mind that these filthy Jews are behind a lot of it. They're filthy trash. They've been thrown out of every country that they've ever been in. The only country that welcomed them were the Germans. And what do? They stabbed the Germans in the back in World War I and cost them the war. You cannot trust these people.

0: all Jews. There is a certain segment of that religious ethnicity that fits your description to a T, but Frank, it is not all of them.
1: No, you're right. I agree.
0: All right, man. I agree with that. Say hi to Kate for us, all right?
1: I will do.
0: Thanks a lot. Take care.
1: Bye.
0: Bye. Yeah, you know, it's easy to rant and to let your anger and bad experience influence a rant, but when you back away and you take the emotion out of it, you know, I am probably one of the biggest critics of the government of Israel. And I make fun of them and I criticize them, but it is not all Jews. And I base that on my doctor, Harvey Gross, is as Jewish as they come. He's a wonderful man. His wife is a wonderful woman. I've met their children. The cardiac surgeon that did my open heart surgery, Dr. Anofsky, is a wonderful, talented man. My present cardiologist, Dr. Schwartz, brilliant, highly skilled, intelligent, friendly man. So I can't simply sit back and let, you know, Jew bashing just go on in such generalities, you know, because it's just not true. But there's a lot of them, and there's a lot of them that Frank's description fits to a T, and the damage that that group of Jewish folks do to the reputation of other Jewish folks is horrifying. All right, back to your calls. Hello, caller, you're on the air. Who are you? Who are you calling from?
2: Yeah, you've got the Invisible Man from Tennessee.
0: The Invisible Man whose words I can hear.
2: Yeah, well, I call myself the Invisible Man because everywhere I go, nobody ever pays attention to me. It's like I'm invisible.
0: Well, actually, that's probably a good thing to have, depending on the profession.
2: Yeah, it is. It is. Well, you know, I just wanted to follow up on what you had to say. You know, there's good and bad people all over this world.
0: In all kinds. I've seen some of my fellow Catholics. Oh, human garbage. You know, deceitful, manipulative, lying, cheating, thieving. So, good and bad in all kinds.
2: Oh, yeah. Yeah, definitely. And, you know, but I love to hear the Jersey accent when you say garbage.
0: Wait a minute. What Jersey accent? I say,
2: yeah, I hear it.
0: I say, there ain't no Jersey accent. I say garbage like anybody else.
2: Yeah. Hey, you all hear an Italian say garbage.
0: Yeah.
2: They really say it.
0: Yeah.
2: Anyway, but, you know, I just want to follow up on something, you know, that these elite, you know, Tom Ballantyne many, many years ago worked on exposing the Jewish lobby. And it's not the Jewish people. It's in the government.
0: Yeah.
2: And there's a certain segment of the elite that controlled that government over there. And they are the ones that are controlled. And we have been in the hands of the Jewish lobby here in America for many, many years.
0: No.
2: And that is the sad truth. And this is their war. And it's their problem. We have no business getting involved in it. But I want to follow up. You know, these are the very ones that Yeshua, when he spoke against the olive tree, when he walked up to that tree and he spoke to it and he cursed it, it wasn't the Jewish people he was cursing. It was their religion, Judaism.
0: Yep.
2: And because the leaves were bright and shiny, but it had no fruit. It was basically, it looked good on the outside, but it was no fruit. And he cursed the fig tree, and it dried up and it withered. And so this is just

0: an example from that point to where we are now. This is the problem over there. They're it's not only their government, but it's also their religion. Now, mind you, there's some good people in that.
1: Yes.
0: Just like any other religion.
1: Yes.
0: So, but, you know, what Frank said is absolutely correct, because I walked up to a guy here in Tennessee, in the town where I live, and I told him, I said, hey, you know, you better buy gas cans, because, you know, and he says, oh, we got enough oil. We're not going to run out of oil.
1: Uh-huh.
0: The stupidity of some of the people is amazing. They're going to find out.
1: Yeah, I know. All right, then.
0: They're going to find out, Hal.
1: Invisible Man in Tennessee. Thanks for calling. Hello, caller. You're on the air. Who are you? Where are you calling from?
2: Hi, Hal. This is Eddie V. In Indy. So, long-time listener, first-time caller.
1: Eddie V. In Indianapolis. Welcome.
2: Yes. Thank you very much. Hey, you know, I've been thinking about this, and we haven't heard a lot about it, but what about Venezuela? How does that play into this whole oil thing at all? I mean,
1: it does.
2: You know,
1: Venezuela's oil is heavy, sour crude. It is exactly the kind of oil that the United States of America is able to refine in huge quantities. So, you know, you take several steps back and you look at the entire picture of what Trump has been doing, and it becomes very clear they grabbed Venezuela to grab the oil because they knew they were going to do something in the Middle East, and they had to have a way to make sure the United States could not only continue operating, but could make big money by having oil that could be refined, that we could sell, we could use ourselves and sell abroad. So strategic, very clear to me that the Venezuela thing was a part of a very big plan.
2: Mm-hmm. Very true. Well, I was just curious on your perspective of that, so I appreciate that. Thank you very much.
1: ADV in Indianapolis, Indiana. Thanks for calling. Hello, caller, you're on the air. Who are you calling from?
3: Hi, Hal. It's Hart Bender calling from Canada.
1: Hart in Canada.
3: Hey, I've called him before, and one of the things I had talked about was that when you were talking about the COVID shots, I'm full of blood clots because of the COVID shots.
1: I'm very sorry to hear that.
3: And part of the deal is I have to be on IV for 13 hours a day.
1: What medicine?
3: What I'm wondering from you is, I've looked online, and we're prepared in every other way for whatever's coming, but we've been trying to figure out, because all my IV stuff comes by a truck. And I've been trying to find out in Canada where we're at as far as reserves or no reserves or whatever the hell, but do you know anything?
1: Hart, I'm very sorry. I don't. I have never encountered this question before. I'm not a doctor or a trained medical professional. I certainly can't give medical advice, but if I were in your position, I would be peddling myself right down to the doctor's office and tell him, look, I'm worried. If this crisis goes and we end up with fuel outages, the trucks won't be able to deliver my IVs, I'll die. How do I get my hands on some spare IVs for a couple of weeks? And ask them, because I believe that they require a prescription, and I'm not sure, you know, you can even have them in your house. I just never encountered this before. But I think the smartest move is to ask a licensed medical doctor up in Canada. Thanks so much for calling. Folks, I'm out of time. You've been listening to The Hal Turner Show. I'm here Monday to Friday, 9 p.m. to 10 p.m. Eastern U.S. time. That time zone is GMT minus 4 hours. 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Stories we talk about here, you can read about there. Thanks for listening. I'm Hal Turner. Good night from Pennsylvania.

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I'm Widget Silvers, and you're listening to Hello World Radio, being broadcast from WBCQ out of Monticello, Maine. 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I hope you'll enjoy it.

Thank you for listening to Hello World Radio. That last song was Shelter by Purple Cat, an artist I had never heard of before but recently discovered, and has been publishing music for about the last decade or so. 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Coming up, I have Forward by Declan DP and Happy Life by Cy Carl.

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The next few songs I have coming up are Hope by Aftertune, Costa Rica by Scandinavians, Expression by Pold, and Kalon by Extends. 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

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Coming up next, we have Mosaic by Tu Backer, Fresh by KV, and Keep Me by Pei Ruiz.

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My last two songs for the evening are Three Wishes by Declan DP and Images by Aftertune.

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Welcome to Fluxedo Junction. I'm Scott Kukler. Each episode, we bring you the best music of all genres from throughout the world. And this week, we'll be speaking with our old friend, singer-songwriter Roger Silverberg. Having done his first performance as a young teen in 1963, Roger has become a staple of the Long Island music scene after working regularly throughout Greenwich Village in the early 80s. He continues to write and perform new music to this day. He's currently working with Cambridge Sound Studios in Philadelphia on a new batch of songs, and he's gearing up for a robust 2023. In the meantime, we'll catch up with Roger today, and there's no better way to start than with his latest single, Here's and In the Final Act, on Fluxedo Junction.

0: kept managed to keep busy anyway. I know that you've got something coming up, and then you had something recently at a gallery, right?
1: Yeah, that is right. I played at the Michael Braceland Art Gallery in East Patchogue a couple of Friday nights ago. That's a place. It's a small space, but it's a space that I enjoy because A, it's respectful. B, it's not a bar. Three, there's no television sets in the place.
0: Yeah.
1: Michael Smith created a listening experience, a performance space, and, you know, you take advantage of that. And, you know, as an originals-oriented performer, that is golden. You know, I look for that.
0: Well, sure. I mean, just knowing your material the way I do and knowing that it is basically an art of storytelling, in a way, space has everything to do with it, space and ambiance and mood. I remember when I used to do musical theater, I had done a production of Godspell. And, you know, that show is small cast and kind of improvisational. And we did it in a really small, very small black box theater that ended up being perfect. If it had been bigger...
1: Where did you do that?
0: Claire Rose Playhouse in St. Joseph's at Madrug.
1: Oh, okay.
0: So
1: I don't know that you know. I have a theatrical background.
0: I don't think I did know that, actually.
1: Oh, yes.
0: Tell me more.
1: Oh, man. I could go back to 1970 to give you that one, but... I started, you know, apprenticing as a theatrical tech back in junior high school, which was mid-60s.
0: Mm-hmm.
1: And, you know, I did that. I learned, you know, lighting and stagecraft or set, you know, set spotting and, you know, how lighting design affected mood. And... subsequently, by 1970, I was involved in rigging lights for the Music Fair Enterprises touring productions. So I did the circuit. I did the tent circuit back then on a couple of shows.
0: Wow, that's amazing.
1: So that was that. I've done some acting too, and I was tech director for Hewlett Woodmere School District for their Black Box Theater.
0: Mm-hmm.
1: And that's much more recent. That's back in the mid-2000s. So it's been, you know, it's been that. And I've been involved in every Huntington Jewish Center production, either as an actor, a set designer, a lighting director, a sound engineer. You name it. I've done all the jobs.
0: Well, yeah, I guess you get to a certain age, like you and me, and you have the opportunity to have... done a lot of different things, but it's interesting to me that much as we were just saying that space is so important in providing a good experience for getting your music across, you know, that all ties in with lighting and everything as well. I loved reading Bill Graham's autobiography where he talked about not just the juxtaposition of acts that he would put together, which would be as strange as a, you know, production of Michael McClure's The Beard opening up for Frank Zappa, you know, and with lighting by the Joshua Light Show or the Holy Sea.
1: The Joshua Light Show, that's yeah. It.
0: Or Holy Sea, or any of those groups. And I love the theory, because Bill Graham also came from a theatrical background. He'd worked at the San Francisco Mime Troupe. So the whole thing just comes full circle, really. And it shouldn't surprise me that somebody who writes the way that you do has that kind of a background. I mean, basically, you're a storyteller in all of those things, your music and your theatrical work. You've been a storyteller.
1: I think that you know, I think you nailed it. And, you know, I don't want to make it a cliche, because it really isn't. But when you are on the, you know, non-acting side, which is just as much of a being a storyteller as any part of a theatrical presentation. The whole idea of a theatrical presentation is to create an experience and to let the story be told and to let the tech guide it, but be invisible, seamless to be unobtrusive. You know, if people are looking around the theater and wondering what's going on and they're looking back at the booth, you know, that's not good.
0: Yeah, they're not.
1: So I say that when I do my job well, it was always that, you know, nobody knew what I was doing, but everybody thanked me, which is fine. You know, I love that.

0: So tell us a little bit about what the show at the gallery contained in terms of material, or even the upcoming show. Where are you drawing your material from now? Is it previous releases, or is it something new that's about to come out?
1: Well, I was very deliberate a couple of weeks ago at the gallery, and I positioned that one as a performance of songs that were, for the most part, not performed prior ever at the gallery. And that meant new material, the most recent stuff. And I believe out of the, I think I played 19 or 20 songs in total, there were only four that were retreads of anything. And I did one cover. I played Sail on Sailor, the old 1971, 1972 era Beach Boys song.
0: Yeah.
1: I think that was the only cover I did. But it was, you know, I'm playing new stuff because, A, I'm going into, I've already started it. I've actually been in the studio. And recordings began on October 17th. I'm going back down there again, Scott, next Monday, which is November 7th. I think it's November 7th. It's getting close. So we're rolling along. I'm doing three or four songs out of a batch of eight that I had done demos for, all new stuff. And let's see how the money goes. That's how far I'm going to take it.
0: How would you describe the material?
1: Same as I ever did. I can't tell you where it comes from. The material, it's a mix of, it's all storytelling stuff. I mean, I believe everyone has a vibe and has a character arc, if you will. But, you know, it runs the gamut from true stories, like one of that is not so tangentially about my mom, because when I introduce the song, I always say that the dialogue that you hear in this song is practically verbatim of stuff that actually happened. And, you know, two songs that just, you just try to hit a vibe on. There's one song that I wrote last year. I mean, it's song's a year old now, and I've had a chance to play it out a handful of times. That I call Soul Song, and it's just a straight out love song about trying to make it up and get it right, because second chances rarely come around, and you're not going to screw it up this time. So it was one of those kind of songs. And that's an up-tempo song with a real message in it, which is what I like. I like stuff that, you know, doesn't necessarily hit you heavy and hard straight away. It kind of draws you in. I love the songs that have a heavier vibe to them, but are musically fairly light. I don't know if you've seen or heard artists that do that with regularity. I can point to a couple of them.
0: Well, I mean, they're few and far between, but if we're talking like maybe Towns Van Zandt, you know, that caliber, which, you know, I would definitely say that's the mold that you're in. I mean, you're a different type of musician playing different instruments, but in terms of the way that you phrase a story or the way that you put together a song, I always associate you with that school. You know, Towns Van Zandt, John Prine, you know, Warren Zevon.
1: I wish, Scott, I was as economical with language as John Prine in delivering such potency.
0: Yeah.
1: And I wish I was anywhere near as poetic as Towns Van Zandt was. So, I mean, that's pretty rare breed of company that you just threw me into, and
0: But the fact that you appreciate it proves to me that I'm right.
1: Because the fact is that if you're a songwriter, I think you would appreciate those two enormous long, you know, one long gone, but, you know, lost talents.
0: Yeah.
1: That people don't know, that people really aren't that familiar with.
0: Yeah, yeah. Well, even like Warren Zevon is another example. I've been reading a lot about him lately.
1: Zevon is a lot closer to me.
0: Yeah.
1: Zevon is more where I am in a headspace. Although I don't think I'm as fucked up as he was.
0: Let's hope not.

0: Lawrence Yvonne is a writer that I always point to as, you know, one of my top two or three influencers. I mean, it's you know, he's the one that gets away with that, you know, heavy stuff wrapped in a different kind of a package.
1: Yeah, in a way, yeah. I mean, I can name a few others, but not many. Tom Waits, maybe. These are all different, wildly different.
0: And Waits is another one. Yeah. Waits is another one that I love.
1: And even John Cale. I mean, I think there are certain... Yeah, there's something that all of these writers have in common, too, which brings us right back to the beginning of this interview, theatricality. Every one of these writers that we've talked about, in one way or another, have had some sort of a toe in the water of the theater. They've done some sort of work in or around theater. And obviously, that can't be an accident. You know, they all have... this sort of vision for storytelling. Lou Reed would be another one, maybe. You know, and think of New York, an album like New York, which was conceived as an album telling a story. You're meant to listen to it beginning to end, and it tells a story, just like The Black Rider by Tom Waits. And any of these types of things, you know, Songs for Drella, Lou Reed and John Cale. Bigger pieces. Have you ever written anything like that, or ever tackled anything like that on your own? A multi-song piece, a song cycle.
0: Well, stay tuned. I've had something in my head, and it was pointed out by a friend of mine on City Island. You might know. Elliot Glick, who runs the Starving Artist Cafe, was asking me and did an interview with me. This is probably 8 or 9 years ago, and I was performing there. And he was noticing a linkage between some of the songs that I had had, and he wondered aloud to me if I had ever thought about writing a musical. Now, I happen to love musical theater.
1: Yeah.
0: That was a big part of my youth growing up. I always loved theater and everything around it. I got to work in it. The one thing I haven't done is commit myself 100% to actually writing, not so much the book, but the music to a show. And something that has been in my head is I have... you know, maybe 15 songs right now that with a little bit of sequencing action and maybe writing a couple of new ones and maybe cutting something else out, I can build into a story arc that tells a story about love falling apart. The difference between a young love and a mature love. And how do I cast that? How do I put that together? And I haven't really totally figured out the answer to that one yet. Because I don't think it's as easy as you think.
1: Oh, I don't think it's easy at all.
0: The book that I'm reading right now is actually the memoirs of Mary Rogers.
1: Oh, yeah.
0: Richard Rogers' daughter. I'm actually 80% through it right now. I read a lot of books about theatrical people.
1: Yeah.
0: And... you know, it's always interesting to get the behind the scene, you know, stories about the stuff that works and some of the stuff that doesn't.
1: Right.
0: Why it doesn't. You know, because I think you can learn from that or soak something of it in, you know, to, you know, not take away your own muse. I mean, that's you don't want to kill it, but to. Beware of the pitfalls, because there's a lot of things that can screw up a good intention. And, you know, it's not like playing, when you're doing theater, I think that the word that I want to look for is when you're writing a song and you're performing that song yourself, you are carrying that performance, you are conveying it to whatever audience is out there. But theater is 100% a team effort. There are so many people, you know, seen and unseen, that make the show the experience that it needs to be for the audience, And they're the most important people in the house, no matter what you do.
1: Yeah.
0: 100%. You can quote me on that. 100%. It's about the audience. They're the ones that are turning over their time and their money to take me away for a little bit of time and escape into this world and either show me something new, make me laugh, make me cry, leave talking about it so somebody else does it. We'll come down.
1: Parting thought, is there anything you want to touch on or cover that we haven't talked about already?
0: Well, I think the big story is that the recording project is going to result in at least three singles that will come out in 2023. And they will vary in vibe. They're going to be good. I think the material is, you know, it's new material, but I think it's been tested enough. And that's always interesting. First time really in the studio since 2019. So, is a big original music fan.
1: Oh, that's great. That's great.
0: So, you know, being a bit of a whore for New Year's, that's exactly what I'm looking to do. It's let me get myself out there. I'm willing to do it. I'm largely past the pandemic, but in a small kind of a way, I'm picking and choosing what I do. But, you know, I'm getting out there a little bit, trying to stay active.

0: Yes, once more, it's time to sit back, relax, and listen to another episode in the ongoing story of Amos and Andy. Andy is patiently waiting to hear from his uncle's lawyer regarding the 1,000 acres of land which has been discovered in Georgia as belonging to Andy and the uncle. As the scene opens now, we find Andy in the office talking to Lightning. Here they are. Lightning, I is telling you now that I'll have between $50,000 and $100,000 before the summer's over.
1: That show is a mess of money, Mr. Andy.
0: Now, what's on your mind?
1: Well, Mr. Andy, while you was away, everybody was looking for you, and I bought a short-eared bloodhound. His name was Sherlock.
0: Oh, what is he, a police dog?
1: Oh, he's higher than that. He's a detective dog. But my wife won't let me keep him.
0: Yeah?
1: So I was wondering if you wanted to buy him.
0: Well, what will I do with him?
1: Well, he's sort of a watchdog.
0: Listen, Lightning, what do I want with a watchdog?
1: I'll sell him to you for $2.
0: Here I is, talking about $100,000, and you come around here talking about $2. If I listen to you, I'll get inferior in the complex.
1: All I want to do is get my money out of him.
0: Well, you told me the other day you paid $1.10 for the dog.
1: Yeah, sir. But I've been feeding him ever since I had him. He done ate up 90 cents worth of stuff.
0: Oh, you want to get me to open up a boarding house for a dog?
1: No, sir. I just want to get rid of him because my wife said he got to go. And when she say he got to go, that mean he got to get out of here.
0: Oh, you let your wife domineer you, huh?
1: No, sir, but you see, right now she's working, and I ain't. And when that condition unveils around our house, she don't take no lip from nobody, special me.
0: That's the trouble with your married life. You let the wife get the upper hand before you get it.
1: Yeah, so she got it before she let me get it. And then on top of that, you see, I can't say nothing because I ain't working.
0: Is you on relief?
1: No, so I ain't. I ought to be as dull. The only trouble is you got to go down there and stand in line and wait around for your money. Somebody say starting next year they're going to send you the money.
0: Yeah. Lightning, I'm going to let you in on a secret.
1: You want to buy the dog?
0: No, no, this ain't got nothing to do with a dog. This is big stuff. That's puppy talk.
1: Yeah, so.
0: Now cross your heart and hope your wife hits you if you tell.
1: I ain't going to say nothing about nothing.
0: Now listen. I's got a lot of land.
1: Well, you could put this dog on it and he'd take care of it.
0: No, no, I mean a lot of acres.
1: Yeah, sir.
0: And I is going to build.
1: What you going to build, Mr. Andy?
0: Last night, I was over at the pool room, and there was an archer egg over there in the corner asleep. And I went to make a shot, and I hit him in the head with the end of my cue stick, and I woke him up.
1: Did he get mad?
0: I introduced myself as the Browns of the Georgia Browns, and one thing led to another, and I stopped shooting pool, and I sat down with him. Well, he's an archer, you know, makes plans.
1: You think he'd plan to buy the dog?
0: No, no. He's a plan maker for buildings and houses. He had a plan for a building exactly like the Empire State Building. Somebody beat him to it. The George Washington Bridge was his idea. Well, somebody beat him to it.
1: Yeah.
0: Now, what I'm going to do is to sell all my land except for 100 acres. You see, It ain't no use for me to build a house on 1,000 acres and go down there with a lawnmower every day and wear myself down. 100 acres is enough for anybody.
1: Yeah, sir.
0: And I ain't gonna build no big house. That's gonna worry me.
1: My wife was talking about a house once. The only thing she's afraid of is having a guest room.
0: What'd you mean?
1: She said that she remembers once some friends of hers had some people to drop by to say hello, and they stayed for 7 weeks, and then they left mad because the people acted funny about not wanting them to stay.
0: Well, what are we going to do if I build this? I'll have to talk with my wife.
1: Your wife?
0: Oh, I ain't told you about that, is I?
1: No, sir.
0: I'm going to get married, you know.
1: Well, who are you going to marry, Mr. Andy?
0: Either that gal from Atlanta or the one from Brooklyn, lest that gal that's coming to visit Miss Blue is the apple of both my eyes.
1: You don't guess one of them gals would like to have this dog of mine, do you?
0: After I propose to him, I'll ask him. But I was worried about my love and about getting married.
1: What you worried about, Mr. Andy?
0: Well, when I was talking to these gals that I go with, it seems like that during the talk, they start pumping me and it slips out that I has got money.
1: Yeah, sir?
0: Now, all the gals know that I got money in the bank. And on top of that, they know that I has got some land.
1: Oh, this dog I got, he'd make a swell dog for a big place like you gonna get.
0: Let me tell you about the gals.
1: Yeah, sir?
0: Now, these gals, they love me all right, but I don't know if they're after my money or not.
1: I got an idea.
0: Yeah, well, what's the idea? Don't think you can tell me nothing, but what's on your mind?
1: Well, why don't you tell the gals that you is broke?
0: Tell them I broke?
1: Yeah, sir.
0: Suppose they walk out on me. Then I lose all the gals I got. I don't want to take no chance like that.
1: You could just tell them that everything you had went to the dogs.
0: Stop talking about dogs. I don't want to buy that dog.
1: Yeah, sir.
0: Now, the question is, would these gals love me if I didn't have no money?
1: Well, I don't know, Mr. Andy, how they feel about you. They all say they would, I guess, but I think money helps some.
0: I hear the gals that marry fellas that ain't got a job or nothing.
1: They get over that, though, Mr. Andy. You know, when my wife married me, I wasn't working. I had a spell there for a long time that I didn't work, you know.
0: Well, that spell is still on you, ain't it?
1: I guess this is another spell that I was having.
0: If I give away all my money, I wonder if the gals would like me.
1: Well, you start giving it away, don't forget me.
0: Well, let me finish telling you about the house I'm going to build. I'm going to have a bathroom upstairs and a bathroom downstairs. No more just waiting around to take a bath when somebody else is in there taking one.
1: Yeah, so?
0: This architect is going to draw the plans for the house for $4. I'm going to meet him down at the pool room tonight.
1: Yeah, sir. Well, Mr. Andy, my wife is mad with me about this dog.
0: Well, get rid of the dog. Here I is talking about building a house, and you come around here talking about some short-eared bloodhound.
1: He'd be a good dog for you. He sleeps a lot.
0: Don't get sarcastic now. I don't sleep no more than you do.
1: I bet you these gals that you know would love to have the dog.
0: Look here. I want to read you something. Now, I'll read you part of a letter I just got from the gal in Georgia.
1: Yeah?
0: Well, she says, I have started getting my trousseau together, but time is passing slow. It seems that August the 1st will never get here.
1: What's going to happen then?
0: Well, I told her I was coming back then and I'd get married.
1: Why don't you take the dog down there with you?
0: Lightning, I got enough expense now, ain't I?
1: Listen, Mr. Handy, I found a butcher shop over here that'll sell you some scraps and bones. It don't cost much to feed the dog. This man'll sell you these bones and scraps for a cent a pound. Why don't you buy the dog, Mr. Handy?
0: No, I'd be cent wise and pound foolish if I bought that dog. Tell you what, Lightning. After I is married, I'll talk to my wife about the dog. When I gets married and me and my wife gets like two lovebirds,
1: I can tell you now, Mr. Handy, I gotta get rid of the dog before then.
0: All right, I'll buy the dog. Here, I'll give you a dollar and a half for him. Bring the dog over here.

Lightning's convinced Andy to buy his dog. So it looks like instead of finding a wife, Andy's going to get a dog instead. This is Ed Bolton, inviting you to tune in once again tomorrow for another episode in the ongoing story of Amos and Andy.

This is NBC, the national broadcasting company. In the lost radio episodes, you just heard Amos and Andy exactly as it was broadcast on Friday, July 14th, 1939. How many of us ever stopped to think of music as a wondrous link with God, taking sometimes the place of prayer when words have failed us beneath the weight of care? Music that knows no country, race, or creed, but brings to each according to his need. Here's a song by yours truly, Ed Bolton, that says the same thing in different words. Here it is, Without a Song.

That was yours truly, Ed Bolton, with a profound message. What would life be without a song? And now this is Ed Bolton saying so long for Amos and Andy.

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I'm Scott Kukler. 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

That was the Smithereens, and before that, we kicked off the show with Roger Silverberg. My name is Scott Kukler, and we're going to keep things moving along with a track from Hallelujah in the Hills. Here's Lemonade, Pop Rocks, and Candy on Fluxedo Junction.

That was Jaded from Already Taken, and we want to remind you that you can contact us here at Fluxedo Junction on the web. 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

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This is also from the Kryptonite Volume 3 compilation album that we referenced earlier on Bongo Boy Records. And it's a track called My Baby. 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
2: 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Tonight's show is all about life, and it's called Seance. Our talented cast includes Jackie Silva, Marta Wayman, Barry Meluzzo, Keith Albee, and Patty Call. And now, enjoy the show.

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And I stood there, shivering in my pajamas, and watched the whole world go up in flames. 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

0: At least the weather's nice. 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I'm sitting on the front steps of the house I bought a year ago with money from my mother's will. Actually, I think of it as her house. She's the one who really paid for it. Posthumously, that is. Where's Joe? He's my fiancé, and he is never on time. Joe's been living with me for almost a year now. When I first met him, he was gorgeous in every way. We spent every minute we could together. But after he moved in, things began to change, big time. Joe lost his job and has been, quote, looking for a new one ever since. It's become increasingly stressful because now I have to pay for everything. Supposedly, he had a job interview lined up early this morning, 3 hours ago. Where could he be?
1: Yoo-hoo! Hi, Christina! Hold on a minute, I'm coming over.
0: Okay, Sharon. That's Sharon. She's my eccentric, nosy neighbor. She listens to scratchy old records, sometimes at full blast. She's always inviting me to come over and visit her. I always dodge and avoid her as much as I can, though.
1: I'm going to the store. Can I get you something?
0: No, that's okay. I'm good.
1: Okay, when I return, why don't you come over? Me and some friends are going to have a seance with my recently dead cat, Bootsy.
0: Maybe.
1: Goodbye for the moment.
0: Not wanting to be here when Sharon came back, I decided to take a walk downtown. I wanted to try to find my missing other half. Up ahead, I saw my fiancé, Joe. He was in the middle of the street. Apparently, he was experiencing a thick, low fog, stinking drunk. Hey, Joe! Joe! Wake up! You're passed out!
2: What? Leave me alone!
0: Joe! You're sleeping in the middle of the street! The cars are steering around you! So far!
2: Go away, I tell you!
0: No, Joe! I mean, don't you think you might be more comfortable laying your head on the sidewalk?
2: Buzz off!
0: Okay, Joe, that's exactly what I'm doing. Right now.
2: What?
0: The marriage is off. Consider yourself kicked out of my house. Kicked to the curb. Well, that would actually be an improvement from where you are right now.
2: Hey, you can't mean that.
0: This is the only I do you're gonna get out of me.
3: Is this guy bothering you?
0: Why, yes, he is.
3: Then hop in. I'll get you away from him.
0: Thanks. I'd like that very much.
2: Hey! Where are you going, Chrissy? Are you really going without me? What will I do without you? Who's gonna buy my booze?
0: Buy your own booze from now on, Joe.
3: Are you ready to go?
0: Yes, I'm ready. Step on it. If he tries to block you, run him over if you have to.
3: Whatever you say. Here, do you want a Tic Tac?
0: Sure. Good. I'm finally rid of him. I watched him in the passenger mirror as Joe became smaller and smaller to the size of an ant. And then he disappeared into nothing.
2: Chrissy, please take me with you. I promise I'll straighten out. Don't go. If you don't come back, I'll have to hunt you down. I'll find you. And I'll... I don't know what I'll do. Chrissy! Chrissy! Chrissy! Where?
4: Hey, buddy! Look out, mister! Quick! Somebody call an ambulance! 911! 911!
0: Thank you for saving me. My name is Christina.
3: Hi, Christina. I'm Robert Cook.
0: Do you do this type of thing often? You know, rescuing people, Robert.
3: Yes, I do.
0: Well, Robert, you must be a good spirit.
3: That's what I'm striving for. Someday I hope to achieve that status. Was that your boyfriend back there?
0: Joe, he was my fiancé, but not anymore. I just broke up with him.
3: He looks like he was very handsome at one time, before the features of addiction were stamped on his face.
0: You've got that right.
3: I call him as I see him, ever since I died at 17.
0: What? Did you say that you died?
3: Yes, at 17, of a drug overdose.
0: I hate to tell you this, but you didn't die. You're alive. Maybe you're having a bad trip. Oh, God, I've become a magnet for stash heads.
3: That's not very nice.
0: What I'm trying to say is...
3: Christina, I'm a ghost.
0: What?
3: I'm chained to this earth until I rescue enough souls like you and your ex-boyfriend who are touched by addiction.
0: Do you mean that I was about to die?
3: It was imminent. I was given strict orders from above to save your life.
0: But you can't be a ghost. Ghosts only haunt deserted places, like graveyards, castles, old houses.
3: And deserted and abandoned hearts.
0: Oh. I suppose you've worn me down. I don't know what else to say.
3: There is nothing to say, Christina. We're at the end of the road, at your house.
0: Yes, I do live on a dead-end street. Hey, how did you know where I live?
1: Christina, do you need some help?
0: What?
1: Well, you're sitting on the side of the road.
0: I am?
1: Yes, here, let me help you up. You're coming into my house with me. I insist. I'll carry you.
0: But...
1: No buts. You're coming with me. Welcome, Christina, to my humble abode.
0: Okay, Sharon. You can put me down now.
1: Oh, sorry.
0: It's fine.
1: This is my friend, Robert. Robert, meet my neighbor, Christina.
0: Hey, I thought you were,
4: Don't blow my cover. I'll explain later.
0: Oh, it's nice to make your acquaintance, Robert.
1: Is anyone else coming for the seance, Robert?
3: No, I guess the others canceled out on us.
1: Then, Christina, you must assist us with conjuring up my dead cat. The number of participants in a seance must always be dividable by the number 3. No fewer than 3 people should ever even attempt it, because it can be very dangerous.
0: Dangerous?
3: That's right. It's crucial that you help. Please stay.
0: This sounds very scary, but I guess so.
1: Good, then it's settled. Come on into the parlor. Now please, quiet everybody. Sit down at the table while I turn off the lights, shut the windows, and unplug the phone. We don't want any distractions. Do either of you have a phone?
3: No.
0: Not me.
1: Good. I'll be right back.
0: Hey, Robert, what's with the disappearing car and me being left lying in the street?
3: I was late for this appointment. It's a dead-end street. You are safe.
0: Yes, on the ground, It was kind of humiliating, looking like my ex.
3: I'm sorry, but don't forget, I did save your life.
0: Was that really a Tic Tac you gave me, or something to make me fall asleep?
3: Like I said, I'm sorry.
0: You told me not to blow your cover. Sharon doesn't know that you're a ghost.
3: She knows. What she didn't know was I left the house for a while.
1: Now please, quiet everybody. Robert, is the cassette recorder ready? I see it's on the table.
3: All set, Sharon. It's got fresh batteries and a new tape in it.
0: Why do we need a tape recorder?
1: Because I'm a medium who will channel the dead, specifically my deceased cat, Bootsy. I will be in a trance and will need to listen to the tape later on.
3: I have the list of questions to ask Bootsy right here.
0: Does Bootsy speak English?
1: I will understand exactly what my cat says.
3: You mean our cat?
1: That's right. Our cat, Robert.
3: Let's get started. I'll start the recorder.
1: Lady and a gentle ghost. A seance is a way to communicate with loved ones who are now on the other side. It is very important that each of us believes. When a human or creature dies, after a period of uncertainty, he or she may enter the ghost world before arriving at their final destination. Let death bear witness and our minds will do the rest. Robert, Christina, gaze into my eyes. Conjure up the ones you love to form to life. Especially our beloved Bootsy the cat.
3: Sharon. Sharon. Are you with us? Sharon.
0: What's happening?
3: She started her trance, Christina. This is where I come in. Here, Bootsy. Here, Bootsy. I know you can't be far. Is that you, Bootsy?
5: Meow.
3: I'm very glad you're here. Sharon and I miss you terribly.
5: Meow. Meow.
3: Let's see. I have some questions to ask you. Oh, yes. Are you happy and comfortable?
5: Meow.
3: Sharon wanted to know if there were plenty of spirit mice for you to hunt and chase.
6: Meow, meow, meow.
0: Oh, please. I'm sorry, but this is so fake. That's just an old recording of a cat.
6: Meow.
3: Now look what you've done. Bootsy is gone now. You heard what Sharon said about how important it is for each of us to believe. If we don't get Bootsy back, she will be very disappointed when she hears this tape.
0: Okay, I'll try hard.
3: Thank you. Bootsy? Bootsy? It's safe to come back.
7: Christina? Daughter, is that you? It sure looks like you.
0: Mom? Yes, it's me.
7: I can't explain how or why I'm here, but I am glad.
0: I've missed you. I bought a house with the money you left me. I always think of it. It's your house.
7: That makes me very happy.
0: How is everything where you are?
7: It's okay, I guess, except...
0: Except what?
7: There's mice everywhere. You remember how they frightened me.
0: Oh, dear. Mother! Mother! What's happening?
8: Chrissy! Please, Chrissy, it's Joe. I'm trying to find you. I'm being operated on right now in a hospital. I don't know if I'm going to make it or not. Help me. Help me.
0: That's it. This parlor game has gone too far. Sharon should be ashamed of herself impersonating my mother and Joe like that. I'm leaving.
5: Meow.
3: Bootsy, you returned. Sharon will be so happy.
0: The nerve of them, trying to make a fool out of me. They're probably married, like the ghost and Mrs. Muir. The first thing I did when I returned home was to lock the front door and take a shower to wash all the incense and nonsense off from Sharon's house. A short time later, as I was brushing my teeth, I witnessed the toilet flush all by itself.

0: odd, I thought. The city of Salem must be flushing out all their pipes. Then the toilet flushed again. A double flush.
1: Help! I think I'm drowning! Help! I think I'm drowning!
0: I didn't hear that. It's just my imagination running wild after the bizarre visit with my weirdo neighbors. I thought that maybe if I ate something, I'd feel better. Off I went into the kitchen to make a sandwich. As I was reaching for the deviled ham that was on the top shelf of the cabinet, I suddenly felt hands encircling my waist and heard a voice whispering close to my right ear.
2: Chrissy.
0: I quickly turned around and the sensation went away. What I heard, or thought I heard, echoed in my memory. After surveying my surroundings, I reluctantly convinced myself that it must have been my imagination. I turned back toward the cabinet, reached up, and grabbed a small can of deviled ham. After unwrapping the paper covering, I pulled off the lid and placed the can onto the counter.
2: Chrissy!
0: Not only did I hear my name, but I felt a blast of freezing cold air on the back of my neck. I fell forward and cut my finger on the can lid. Oh, hell! Damn! A drop of my blood landed in the deviled ham. When I turned around, I saw a cadaverous image that looked like it could have been Joe. He had what appeared to be some kind of Halloween mask covering his face.
1: Chrissy, I made it here, but not for long. I don't know where I'm going to end up. I'm still being operated on.
0: I can't make any sense of what you're saying.
1: I know. I'm having a hard time expressing myself.
0: But Joe, I didn't believe before, but now I know it's you. I don't know what's going on, but I'm very sorry for my behavior today. I know how I can make it up to you. I can get you beers. I'll go right now to Bunghole Liquors to get you some.
1: No! I can't drink! I want to, but I can't! This is hell!
0: As Joe stood before me, things started to break around us, as if we had a poltergeist. I reached for his mask.
1: No! Don't! You must not see!
0: But I must, Joe. I love you! I yanked it off. And there was no face! Just some kind of evil hole from hell! Joe's figure dropped to the floor and then disintegrated into a large pile of sawdust. Suddenly, as if on cue, all these tiny red devils flew out of the can of deviled ham where my blood from my finger landed. The little red guys flew in military formation towards me. Then they started stabbing me with their little pitchforks. I tried to block them, but they kept at it. I tried harder to swat them away, but it just made them more mad and vicious. I made a run for the front door. They flew after me as I pulled it open, ran out, and slammed it shut. Luckily, it appeared that not one of them made it outside. I locked them in the house. What else could I do? I hightailed it to Sharon's house next door.
3: Coming!
4: What a pleasant surprise, Christina! Twice in one day!
0: Yes. Please, Sharon, I need your help. Strange things have been happening in my house.
4: Strange things? Like what?
0: First of all, I think Joe's in there with me.
4: But doesn't he live there with you? Isn't he your fiancé?
0: Well, it's a complicated story. Didn't you listen to the tape of the séance yet?
4: No, not yet.
0: In addition to contacting Bootsy...
4: Oh, good! Thank God!
0: We also contacted my mother and Joe.
4: Oh, Joe is dead?
0: I really don't know. I haven't been notified. He has my name and phone number in his wallet in case of an emergency, but I haven't heard from anyone yet.
4: That's good.
0: Is it possible that some demonic presence might be pretending to be Joe?
4: I'm sorry, but I am a very talented medium. I simply do not channel demons.
5: I believe you. Then maybe Joe is dead. Now my stomach hurts thinking that he's gone for good.
4: How did you get all those tiny scratches on your face and arms?
5: I was hungry, so I opened a can of deviled ham and...
4: Don't tell me that you cut yourself and bled into the deviled ham.
5: That's exactly what did happen.
4: Then, of course, all the devils flew out.
5: Yes, and they attacked me. I feared for my life.
4: Everybody knows that you're not supposed to bleed into a can of deviled ham.
5: I didn't do it on purpose.
4: Where are the little demons now?
5: They are still in my house.
4: I know what to do. Let me get my Bible.
5: Bible?
4: Yes. It's my weapon of choice.
5: Okay.
4: Robert!
6: Yes, Sharon?
4: I need your ghostly talents. Come on. We are on a mission.
6: Coming, love.
5: Sorry to ask a personal question, but are you both in a relationship or something?
4: Yes. When I first bought this house, he made it very clear to me that this was his house too. He grew up here and died here at the tender age of 17.
5: Did you try getting an exorcist?
4: No, no, no. Robert's not an evil spirit. In fact, he's trying to become a good spirit. Instead of just being a ghost, so he can go to heaven. I like living here with him. I can't help it. I just love ghosts.
7: I'm ready.
4: Let's go clean house. What's the matter, Christina? Why are you stopping? We're at your house.
5: I know, but I'm terrified to unlock the door. When I left here earlier, it was like a bee's nest in there.
7: Don't worry. We'll both protect you. Sharon and I have been through this many times before.
4: This Bible, which I have hidden in my bag for dramatic effect, will do the trick.
5: But what if the devils attack us?
4: Believe me, when I whip up this book and hold it up, watch out! They'll get so mad, they'll forget all about us and attack it. They will hit it so hard, they'll get stuck on it. People don't know that the Bible is the original Swiffer Duster when it comes to demons. It locks them in.
7: Please, Christina, give me the keys. I don't mind opening the door.
5: Thanks. Here.
7: That's funny. It's unlocked.
5: I know I locked it when I left.
4: This is typical. They want company. Let's go in. I'll lead the way.
7: I'll be right beside you, Christina.
5: Okay.

0: As the three of us cautiously entered the house, I had a feeling that something bad was about to happen. You know, foreboding. There was some kind of a menacing presence, though we couldn't see it yet. We stopped in the kitchen where creepy-looking shadows slid along the walls, and there was a very musty smell.
1: I just walked through two bone-chilling pockets of freezing air.
2: I know they're all in here.
3: Every last one of them. Christina, Robert, stand back. Way back. Now I'm taking out of my bag the Holy Bible. See? This good book is your worst enemy. It will destroy you all.
0: Sharon, be careful. They're flying at you from all corners.
3: Not

0: many others. Robert, do you mind picking these pathetic creatures off of the Bible and dropping them all back into the deviled ham can?
1: Sure, I can do that. Let me put on my gloves.
2: The can is over here. Let me empty out the deviled ham first, though. Here you go.
1: Good. Now, they're in their final resting place.
0: Almost. Some of them could be faking. Now, place the heavy Bible sideways over the can. Leave it on there for 3 hours. It will suffocate all the little demons for good.
1: Mission accomplished.
0: Yes, mission accomplished.
2: Thanks to you both.
1: Speaking of accomplished missions, I have an announcement to make to both of you.
2: What is it?
0: I hope it's not what I think it is.
1: It probably is, but it's great news for me. I have just been elevated from ghost status to good spirit by doing enough good deeds for others.
2: Does that mean that you're going to your final destination of choice?
1: Yes. In fact, I need to go right now.
0: Will you be back to visit?
1: I'm afraid not, Sharon, but I expect you to come and visit me someday. Now, goodbye. You too, Christina. Have a nice life.
0: Goodbye, Robert.
2: Goodbye, Robert.
0: Oh, look! Robert disappeared and a large record landed on the floor. It looks like an oldie. Can you pick that up for me, Christina? I love old records.
2: Here it is.
0: Can you read what the record label says? I don't have my reading glasses on me.
2: It says, "For my love, Sharon, so you'll never forget me." Signed, Robert.
0: That was so nice of him. I'm going to play it as soon as I get home.
2: I wonder who that could be. Hello?
3: Yes, may I speak to Christina Burke?
2: This is she.
3: Hi, Christina. My name is Rajas Patel. I am the nurse in critical care at Salem Hospital. We have Joseph Walker here. He was in a serious accident.
2: Is he dead?
3: No, but he just came out of surgery. We almost lost him several times, but he is stable now.
2: Is he alert?
3: Oh, yes, and he keeps asking to see you.
2: Thank God. Please tell him that I will be right there, and I'll stay with him for as long as it takes to bring him home with me again.
3: I will tell him that. Thank you, and see you soon.
2: You bet.
0: Is Joe all right?
2: He had some kind of bad accident, but he's going to be all right. The nurse at Salem Hospital said they almost lost him several times. I strongly suspect those were the times I heard and saw him here.
0: And don't forget, at the seance, too.
2: Oh, yeah. Well, I've got to go see him.
0: Good luck, Christina. While you go see Joe, I'm going home to listen to my new old record.

0: be expecting you to get a haircut by Friday.
1: Forget it, Dad. That won't change anything.
0: Forget nothing. You'll do as I say as long as you're living in my house.
2: Things get a little easier once you understand. Things get a little easier.
3: He knows I'm not feeling well, and yet he doesn't take one second out to help his mother. His only concern is for himself.
4: Come on, Ma. What do you want from

0: to be there.
1: I said no. Can't go.
0: But why?
1: I don't want you in that neighborhood.
0: Why? What's wrong with that neighborhood?
1: I don't like the kind of people living there.
0: What's wrong with them?
1: Never mind. Someday you'll thank me.
2: Sure, no one kept you company tonight while you were babysitting.

0: friend's house.
1: Don't you have things to do in the house? Don't you have any homework? Why don't you sit down and read a book?
0: Oh, Mom.
1: Don't go, Mom. You're wasting your life away with foolish things.
0: What are you talking about? How about your bridge club and your ladies' groups and your parties and your daytime programs? What about all that?
1: That's different.

0: Mr. Cook?
1: Yes?
0: Do you have a son named Robert? Robert Cook, age 17?
1: Yes.
0: I'm sorry, Mr. Cook. You better come down to the station house. Your son is dead.
1: Dead? How?
0: He died of an overdose.
1: Oh, my God.
2: Things get a little easier once you...

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If you would like to write to us or send us a reception report, our address is Tom Call Theater, Post Office Box 130, Beverly, Massachusetts 01915. 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

0: And don't you be mine, don't you be mine, don't you be my neighbor. Don't you dare, please don't be my neighbor.
1: It's been a long day in Mr. Tom Call's neighborhood, and I think I need a drink. What about you? Well, come with me into the kitchen. There's a whole lot of shaking going on in Mr. Tom Call's neighborhood when there's no beer. Oh, great. Just what we need. Now, kids, you tell your parents to buy you Milwaukee's best, because that's the best.
2: Hi, Tom. Let's put up Tom back. Thank you. Hi, Tom.
3: Hi, how you doing?
2: All right.
3: I'd like to do a television question.
2: Oh, yeah. No TV for a year. Yeah.
3: I do it for $100 because I listen to the radio.
2: 100% of the time? Are you blind?
3: No.
2: Oh.
3: Well, I listen to the radio most of the time. I thought it was interesting you didn't say the radio because you're on the radio.
2: Right. Well, we don't want anyone to volunteer to do that for any amount of money. But wait a minute. You wouldn't... No news.
3: No, I mean... It's,
2: no
3: I'm not
2: PBS.
3: Saying, I do watch some TV. I watch some videos that I rent, but I'd give it up for a year if I was going to get paid.
2: You watch anything that comes on over the networks? Anything current? You watch Seinfeld? Anything?
3: Yeah, I watch Seinfeld.
2: And you give it up for $100?
3: I'd give it up, yeah.
2: For $100?
4: $100?
3: Now, well, can I listen to the radio that has a TV band on it?
2: Yes. That has
3: cool.
2: A TV band?
3: Yeah.
4: Yeah, okay. Not watching.
2: We'll give you that exemption because it's only $100.
3: Because there's a way to get around everything.
4: $100 for the whole thing or $100 per hour? What?
2: $100 a year.
3: Hey, I won't miss out on the OJ thing. I'll read the newspaper. Word of mouth.
4: Really?
3: Yeah, I don't think TV
4: what are you,
3: is.
4: Paul Revere? I mean, how could I have like a town crier over here?
2: I'd rather pay Jim $5,000 to wear the same clothes every month for 5 months. Every day for 5 months. Sorry, Tom. 266-6868.
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3: Hi, how you doing?
4: Hi, Tom.
3: I'm a big fan, listen to you every night.
4: Oh, thank you.
3: I also collect, I must have like 10 video cassettes of like old commercials.
4: Why? Get out of here.
2: Why do you do that?
4: That's so funny.
3: It's almost like, well, like what you're saying, they're catchy, remember them, just like songs.
4: It's,
3: right?
4: It's very nostalgic, too.
3: And also,
2: if they're done right, they're crafted correctly, they're little works of art, aren't they?
3: Absolutely.
2: Yeah.
4: Which one's your favorite, Tom?
3: Okay, well, I have two. First one is Body on Tap Shampoo. It's got beer in it, but you don't drink it.
2: Oh, yeah.
3: Remember that one?
2: Right. Yeah. Meantime, the shampoo went in the crapper, Tom. Yeah. How good
3: exactly.
2: Was the ad?
3: Well, I was underage, so I bought it all the time. It's a cool thing to do.
2: Okay, what's the other one?
3: Okay, the other one really devastated me as a kid. I thought it was very frightening. It should have been on, like, after, like, 9 o'clock.
2: What?
3: It was on, like, a beautiful woman sitting in the woods, right? And she's talking about forest fires. And then halfway through the commercial, she unzips herself, and then she ends up being Smokey
4: the Bear. Oh, that's one of those public service things.
2: Tom,
4: that traumatized you? You were scared by that?
3: Oh,
2: come on, Tom.
3: I was.
2: You had a very protective life, honey, if that scared you. Smokey the Bear was a good guy.
3: I know, but I didn't think he was a woman.
4: Oh, that's funny. That's right. Smokey is a boy.
2: Tis the season to be something, and we are asking you to revel in the holiday season. We'd like you to come up with your very own holiday message. The way we'd like you to deliver it is, hi, I'm Lori from the Back Bay, and then just deliver your sweet, sentimental thoughts. Get the picture, but make it chick style. We don't want something like, yeah, peace and love and goodwill towards our
4: blah, blah, blah. Who needs that?
2: Everybody can say that.
4: That
2: is so incredibly boring. Be more creative than that. 266-6868. Tom from Beverly, you're on WRKO The Chicks.
3: Hi, this is Tom from Beverly, and my Christmas wish is for Elmo to be recalled for having small pots.
4: No, that's great.
3: And the reason is because I want to see the people that paid $1,000 for him if they'll get the money back.
4: Oh, wouldn't that be funny?
2: Yeah.
4: That's good. That's great, Tom.
2: Thank you. 266-6868. That was perfect delivery. Yeah.
4: Where are the two chicks dishing? Funny enough. And our phone number is 266-6868. We love to laugh here. We want to know who makes you laugh. What funny people out there really crack you right up? What comedians or, you know, sketch artists or people in the movies who are in funny movies and they just make you laugh? 266-6868. Tom from Beverly, you're in WRKO The Chicks.
3: Hi, Chicks.
4: Hi, Tom.
3: How you doing?
4: Good.
3: I have three radiomonologists, and all three of them are from New York.
4: Yes.
3: All right, Gene Shepard, Lynn Samuels.

0: You.
1: That's funny.
2: That's funny.
1: Okay.
2: Thanks, Tom.
1: All right, you may have changed our mind. 266-6868. Who is really funny to you? Maybe you saw him in stand-up. Maybe
3: we're the two chicks. This is Two Chicks Dishing. And gentlemen, we're really curious about your testicles. There was a case recently, a guy in Franklin, who as a result of a medical misdiagnosis, lost a testicle, and a jury awarded him $3.2 million. So we've concluded that that is the going rate for a testicle, and it seems, you know, perhaps it seems high or low. We're wondering if you might be willing to voluntarily give up a testicle for $3.2 million. I know you don't think that should happen, but I don't see the big deal with them. I really don't. And
1: of course you don't, because you're a girl.
3: Well, so far, two guys have said, you know, they'll do it.
1: They're doing that to get on the radio and try to be funny.
3: I don't know. By the way, I'm curious about producer Paul's point of view on this.
1: I thought she was going to say, I'm curious about producer Paul's testicles, and I don't want to have that discussion.
3: Well, I didn't say that.
1: Right, exactly.
3: You're always willing to show them. I know at any point in time I don't need you to do it on the air.
0: Would you like to do it off the air?
3: Perhaps.
0: Right.
3: It depends on your point of view on this subject.
0: I can't make up my mind on this.
1: He's so conflicted.
0: I need to think about it. I need to hear some more of my fellow brothers comment on it before I can give my final answer.
1: Before you can give them up.
0: Exactly.
1: All righty then. 266-6868. Tom from Beverly. You're a WRK. With the chicks.
4: Hi, chicks.
3: Hi, Tom.
4: How's it hanging?
1: A little to the left, Tom.
4: Yeah. Hey, listen, do you know how you said the testicles are like Super Bowls?
3: Yeah.
4: Well, if I donated one of them, I probably wouldn't bounce around so much in my new relationship.
3: But
1: you're shecky over here.
3: Everybody's got a lot of nut jokes tonight.
1: Everyone's a comedian. Yeah. Is that it, Tom?
4: That's it.
1: All right, buddy. Goodbye.
5: Yeah, we are in for the Two Chicks here. Ben and Jim on the talk station. AM 680 WRKO. Hey, man, you know what?
6: What?
5: Jim, check this out.
6: What?
5: Victoria Gifford found these two in bed. The babysitter and all that?
6: Yeah.
5: Man, how horrifying that would be.
6: Hey.
5: Oh.
6: Just the thought of getting caught naked is bad enough.
5: Now, hold on. Just a second. Hold on. AM 680 WRKO. Go ahead. Hi, Tom.
4: Yeah, hi. I don't know if I should just follow that last caller. I was thinking about Michael Kennedy, and I think that he started feeling guilty, and he decided to head back into his trunks.
5: Oh, God.
4: I don't think it was necessarily a comma thing.
5: Oh, hold it. We're laughing. That last call.
4: Okay.
5: Sorry, Paul.
6: Hey, next time, Paul, I mean, Tom, when you call,
4: yes,
6: ask to go before Paul, okay?
4: Okay.
6: Okay.
4: Absolutely. Thank you very much.
5: Thanks for calling. AM 680 WRKO.
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4: Hi, Chicks.
2: Hi, Tom.
4: I was reminded of this when you were talking about The Outsiders, and you failed to mention that Leif Garrett was in that.
1: Leif Garrett. Oh, big deal.
3: Are you kidding?
4: Well, listen to this. Leif Garrett was in Bob Carroll, Ted and Alice as a little kid.
1: Was he really?
4: Yes. And also, he was the Ivory Snow Baby.
1: Oh, wow. So was Brooke Shields.
7: So was Marilyn Chambers.
1: She was the mother on the thing. Is that Debbie Does Dallas?
7: Marilyn Chambers was a baby.
1: She was the mother.
7: She was the baby.
1: Wait, what was her porn film?
7: Insatiable was one of many. That was her first.
1: Oh, okay. Behind the Green Door. Thank you, Tom.
2: There you go.
8: Now, let's go to Tom. Hello, Tom.
4: Hi, Joan. How you doing?
8: Oh, I'm bitten by a mosquito. Hello, happy.
4: Hey, listen, I want Ben Solo to come back.
8: Oh, yeah, but too late. We got robbed.
4: Well, I just wanted him to know that I did something much worse to screw up a show once.
8: Oh, let me hear.
4: Okay, when I was 20 years old, I was involved in the community theater.
8: Yeah.
4: And I was in charge of the lighting up in the rafters. So my boss was chewing out my coworker, and he told him to put a cigarette out. And while he was at it, he told me, and take that gum out of your mouth. So I did, and I didn't know where to put it, so I just stuck it on a bulb. But then when the bulb came on, it started to heat up, and my bubble yum started to, you know, get bulbous.
8: Right.
4: And it started to lower and lower, and it landed on a ball guy in the audience.
8: Oh, my God.
4: And then they had to stop the show, and the ambulance came. It was awful.
8: And did you get fired?
4: I ran. I never went back.
8: Yeah, well, you know, where'd you run? Because that's probably where Ben Soto is.
4: I went home.
8: Yeah, I mean, we all screw up.
4: That's what I say. When I heard this happen tonight, it just reminded me of what happened to me.
8: Yeah, you think back to what we all do in different jobs and you get started. Yeah. So how you doing now, Tom? What are you screwing up now?
9: As a matter of fact, Tom from Beverly is on WBZ. Hi, Tom.
10: Hi, how you doing?
9: Great.
10: I have like 2045s. 45 used to be like 89 cents, and now they're like $3 for cassette singles.
9: Wow. And of course, you've been talking about 45s today you can still buy?
10: Well, no, now the cassette.
9: Now they're the singles, the cassette singles, right?
10: Right.
9: So you had the 45s. Do you have enough 45s?

0: adapters. I always lost my 45 adapters whenever I needed to play a 45.
1: I don't even have a turntable anymore.
0: Oh, man. So what do you do with your records?
1: Well, I just store them in a closet.
0: Okay.
1: But the reason why I called is I was thinking about, like, all the creative ways that records were used. I was going through the mall today, mm-hmm. Christmas shopping, and I was looking, and I remember back when, before video, when, like, Super 8 movies were the big thing, and they're very expensive, and you only get, like, certain aspects of movies and stuff.
0: Mm-hmm.
1: And I was thinking that, you know, records really were, before videos, they had, like, blooper records, baseball games on records, and comedy records.
0: Sure.
1: And all of that stuff is now on video.
0: You're right. I have a lot of those weird albums. We certainly have a ton of comedy albums. I even have an album that features people like Sebastian Cabot and William Shatner and Leonard Nimoy and all these people singing and attempting to sing. I forget the name of the album. It's a riot. But all these weird things that ended up on record because there was nowhere else to put them.
1: Oh, yeah.
0: And, yeah.
1: Yeah, did they also, your cereal box, every once in a while, you would be able to cut out a record on the back of it?
0: Oh, sure. Yeah, yeah.
1: And
0: even in Cracker Jacks, I think you could get a little mini record occasionally.
1: Absolutely.
0: Something like that.
1: You could play it. Record companies would send you, like, in the mail, Time Life used to send acetate records where you put a quarter on it and you could listen to, like, an advertisement of, like, the records that they sell.
0: Oh, yeah, I do remember that. Wow.
1: Do you have some time? Just a few more things?
0: Yeah, quickly, yeah.
1: Okay, soundtrack albums way back, like The King and I, used to be packaged in 45, like, box sets.
0: Mm-hmm.
1: And, like, the Monty Python album, Matching Tie and Handkerchief, if you played the second side twice, you could hear something different. It's almost like the dolls that they used to have records in them.
0: Yeah, this is good stuff. You're a real record enthusiast, I can tell.
1: Oh, yeah. This doll, you could actually pull the string, and depending on where the needle landed, you could hear, like, a different thing that it used to say.
0: Right. It wasn't a digital tape. It was a record.
1: It was a record.
0: Yeah, that's why it got scratchy very, very, very quickly. Right?
1: Also, Seasons in the Sun, everybody's talking about, by Terry Jacks.
0: Terry Jacks, yeah.
1: But there was another record, They're Coming to Take Me Away, haha. And on the flip side, they actually played, like, the whole song backwards on it.
0: The Dr. Demento days. I remember them well. I've got to run. Thank you so much, Tom.
1: Okay.
0: Okay, bye-bye.
2: Shoot the show.

Good evening and welcome to Tom Call Theater. You're in for a real treat tonight. Tonight's episode is called The Dream Bed. Our ensemble cast stars equally Jackie Silva, Barry Merluzzo, Keith Albee, and Mackenzie Griffin. And now, the lights are dimming and the program is about to get underway.

0: I can't take this anymore. Sam. Sam. Sam.
1: What? Whoa, what?
0: Sam, I can't sleep with all that racket.
1: What? What?
0: All your snoring.
1: What snoring? I wasn't snoring.
0: Yes, you were. Now stop it. You know I have insomnia.
1: Oh, all right. But I know I wasn't snoring.

0: God, this is torture. It seems like I've been inflicted with insomnia my entire life. It's awful not being able to sleep. Truly a curse. My husband Sam puts up with my torment and mood swings. It's not his fault, and he's a saint for what I put him through. He's got a good job, and he's a great provider. I don't ever have to work, but I want to work. If I could only get rid of this sleep disability. I talked about it the next day with my neighbor and friend, Cracker. She came by to visit. You see, she doesn't need to work either. That's because her ex-husband is a good provider to her.
1: Where shall we go today?
0: I don't know. I'm so tired. Sorry, but I'm out of it.
1: You couldn't sleep again last night?
0: Cracker, I've tried everything to fall asleep. Melatonin, dark chocolate, alcohol.
1: Alcohol doesn't work?
0: No, I've tried drinking everything. Sure, I pass out, but unfortunately, I wake up half an hour later.
1: Hey, I have an idea. There's a New Age bookstore that just opened up around the corner on Derby Street. Maybe they have a self-help book for you. You know, with a different perspective.
0: Do you mean, like, magic?
1: Yeah, something like that. Let's go look.
0: Okay, I'm not going to say no. I'm open to anything at this point.
1: Here we are, New Age Books.
0: I've never gone into a place like this before.
1: Well, let's do it then. It'll be fun.
0: Okay, let's.

0: Hey, this place has a cool aura about it.
1: Yes, and lots of incense. What a sweet smell.
2: Would you like me to read your mind for a fee?
0: Oh, I'm afraid you startled us.
1: Yes, I didn't know you were there.
2: Well, it is good to know that I blend in.
0: We just came here to...
2: I know. You're looking for a book about sleep and how Carolyn can cure her insomnia.
1: How did you know that? And how did you know my name?
2: I can tell you for a fee.
0: No, Carolyn. We just want to know where we can find that book in this store.
2: Very well, Cracker.
0: How did you know my name?
2: I can tell you for a fee. Or maybe I'll publish it in a book that you can buy.
0: Oh. Well, anyway, where can we find that book?
2: It is all the way down aisle 11, to the left, on the bottom shelf. You can't miss it. It is called The Dream Bed.
1: Thanks for your help.
2: Certainly. Pleasant dreams.
1: Thank you? He was very strange.
0: I know. Right?
1: Here's the bottom shelf on the left. Oh, I see it. The dream bed.
0: Yes. It's right next to Hypno's God of Sleep. Maybe, Carolyn, you should pray to him. Or her.
1: Well, I'm gonna buy it. It's not that thick of a book. Oh, and there's a post-it on it.
0: What does it say?
1: Let me see. It says, ask the clerk for a listening device that's supposed to come with the book.
0: A listening device? Are you sure you want to buy it?
1: Oh, yes. I'm desperate for a good night's sleep.
0: Then it's settled. Let's go see that weirdo again.
1: Be careful. He can read your mind, remember?
0: I don't care.
1: I definitely want to buy this.
2: This is an excellent choice. The Dream Bed is one of our best sellers. You will really like it.
1: Is there a, listening device that comes with this book?
2: Yes, let me get it. I'll be just a minute.
0: I wonder what he's getting.
1: Maybe it's a CD Walkman.
2: It is a miniature box with earbuds. All you have to do is lay down on your back and your bed. Relax. Really, relax, okay? Fit the earbuds in your ears. Push this button to turn it on. Then follow the instructions that you hear.
1: Got it. How much do I owe you?
2: $26.
1: Here's the money. Believe me, if it helps me to sleep, then it will be worth it.
2: $26. Perfect.
1: Thank you.
2: And Cracker, I am not a weirdo.
0: How do you know? Good luck. I hope it works. Let me know.
1: Oh, I will. I will. Well, I went home and thumbed through the book. It was fascinating. Apparently, not me, but most people live in two worlds, the waking world and the world of the dreaming. Oh, how I wish I could sleep and dream like everyone else.
2: Sweetheart, I'm home. Hey, what you reading?
1: Oh, just a self-help book with tips on how to fall asleep.
2: For your sake, I hope it works.
1: Me too. At 10 p.m., like we always do, we went to bed. Sam, I'm going to listen to the radio for a while before I try to sleep. It won't bother you. I've got earbuds.
2: Okay, sweetheart. Good night.
1: With that, I put on the earbuds that were connected to the little box. Then I pushed the button to turn it on.
3: Good evening, Carolyn. Before we start, please press the firmest setting on your sleep number bed.
1: How did you know my name and what kind of bed I sleep on?
3: What was that?
1: Oh, nothing, Sam. I'm just adjusting my side of the bed.
3: Okay, sweetheart. Is it firm yet?
1: Hold on a minute. Now it is.
3: Good. Now I am going to guide your spirit to astral project out of your body. Please, talk to me only with your mind.
1: Why must my spirit leave my body?
3: Your spirit needs to take a break from your body. It is in a state of inner claustrophobia.
1: Inner claustrophobia?
3: Yes. Your mind is anxiety-ridden and agitated. That causes your body to stress out. Being physically stressed leads to further anxiety and agitation.
1: If my spirit leaves my body, will my body die?
3: By all means, no. The temporary detachment will promote the healing of your whole package.
1: My whole package?
3: Yes. Your body, mind, and spirit.
1: Oh.
3: Shall we begin?
1: Yay. Yes.

0: Okay. Close your eyes and try to clear your mind. Breathe deeply and exhale completely. Relax all your muscles and don't think about anything at all. Just sink into relaxation. Let your mind become hypnotic.
1: Like this?
0: Yes, Carolyn. You're doing fine. Don't think about anything, but don't fall asleep either. Be on the edge of wakefulness and sleep. Now, imagine the bed upstairs. That is the dream bed. You will now gently use your mind to move your soul from your body. Imagine your spirit rising out of your physical body. It's easy. Anyone can do it if they try.
1: I'm nervous.
0: That's just your body and your mind. Let your spirit float up. Now you're doing it. Carolyn, you are rising. Go ahead. Rise up to the second floor, right through the ceiling. Wow, that was fast. Now you are on the second floor, hovering over the dream bed. 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

0: Am I dreaming now? 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There's no earbuds on me. 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It looks like I'm in a city with skyscrapers and shops. Kind of like New York City. But there's no people or cars or sounds of trains, subways, anything. Where am I? There's nobody to ask. The light here is very weird. The sky above is pitch black. Bright light seems to come from a source to the right of me. Everything here, including me, casts long dark shadows in the opposite direction. Underground, bright red flickering light emanates from sewer gutters in the street. Almost like there's a fire down there. I decided to trudge forward when all of a sudden my right ankle was forcibly grabbed by a rugged hand reaching through one of the gutters.
1: Help me. Get me out of here, please. I didn't do it. I'm innocent. Please, lady, you believe me, don't you?
0: Let go of my foot! Somebody, please, help me!
2: Here I am, at your service.
0: Quick! My ankle is in somebody's fist down there.
2: Let me grab a rock or a brick.
0: Hurry!
1: Help me, lady. You're my only chance.
2: Go away. Release your grip.
1: Ouch! Ah!
0: Oh, thank God. He let go.
2: Are you okay?
0: Yes. Surprisingly, my ankle doesn't hurt at all. What is this place?
2: This is Dreamland.
0: And what's that place? Down there in the gutter.
2: That's hell. It's a good thing these grids are in the streets. Otherwise, all hell would break loose, and this place would become a nightmare.
0: My name is Carolyn.
2: And I'm Victor. My God. I just rescued a beautiful woman, and I think I'm falling in love.
0: I'm relieved you saved me, but you can't fall in love with me.
2: Nonsense. Falling in love can happen as quickly as falling asleep.
0: Well, I don't fall asleep quickly or easily. I mostly can't sleep at all.
2: That's because you don't have the right incentive to sleep. Guess what? You are sleeping and dreaming right now. Wouldn't you like to meet me here every night?
0: Not to change the subject, but I notice there's no cars or people on this street.
2: There aren't. It's the dreamers who come here and provide all of that stuff.
0: So, Dreamland is like a sort of movie set?
2: Yeah, sort of. So, what do you say?
0: About what?
2: This. You will never have a problem falling asleep again, because I will always be here for you. You are the only woman I ever want to be with.
0: I can't lie. You are very attractive, but I'm married.
2: Yes, but only in the waking world, not here.
0: Oh.
2: Is it that you don't like me?
0: No, don't get me wrong. I like you very much. In fact, I think I'm melting or falling for... Hey, what just happened? We were talking, and then we dissolved into this restaurant.
2: Yes. This is what happens here. Do you like it?
0: I'm starting to love it here.
2: Here, gently give me your hand. It will give me strength, and your touch will assure me that you'll always be here for me.
0: Well, I guess it's all right. This is a dream, right?
2: Maybe this is just a dream to you. Not me. I live here in this world, and I'm fully alert to how I feel about you.
0: But you just met me.
2: Hey, you. Yes, you. You're the love of my life.
0: And you are the man of my dreams.
2: Please, take my hand.
0: Okay.
2: Can you feel it, Carolyn?
0: Feel what?
2: Our hands. They fit perfectly.
0: Almost too perfectly.
2: I wonder what would happen if we both closed our eyes.
0: Yes, my eyes are already shut.
2: And then?
0: Yes, yes.
2: We?
3: Carolyn, wake up, wake up.
0: Wawa, what?
3: You were snoring up a storm.
0: What are you talking about? I was just about to...
3: What?
0: Listen up, Sam. This was the first time in years that I was getting any meaningful sleep. Please don't ever, ever wake me up again.
3: Okay, sweetheart. Sorry. I guess the book worked.
0: And never mind about the book. Of course, I couldn't fall back asleep. I told Cracker about everything the next morning when she came over for coffee.
4: Welcome back, everybody. Let's spin the wheel. Katie's going to start us out. Go ahead, Katie.
0: So, did it work? Did you sleep? Cracker, I couldn't believe it. The book was just okay. But last night, when I went to bed, I put the earbuds in my ears and turned on the box. Before I knew it, I was sleeping like a baby. It was unbelievable.
5: Did you dream?
0: That's the best part. I dreamed vividly about meeting a very romantic guy who fell in love with me.
5: Awesome. I'm actually jealous. Are you going back?
0: Back to sleep, you mean?
5: Yeah.
0: Of course.
5: Well, I'm going now. I've got errands to do.
0: See you later.

0: Hi, Cracker. Would you like me to read your mind for a fee?
1: No, thank you. I would like...
0: Don't tell me. Let me tell you.
1: Go ahead.
0: You came back because you want a copy of The Dream Bed. You want to have a romantic dream encounter, just like Carolyn.
1: You're absolutely right.
0: I also knew that you were coming today. Here's the book and the box with the earbuds.
1: You are amazing. Here's $26.
0: Very good, and good luck.
1: Thanks. I know it's only noon time, but I'm taking myself a nap. After hearing Carolyn's rave review, I want to see what this dream bed is all about. Okay, I'm here in my bed. My earbuds are in. I'm turning the button on. Dear Miniature Box, I wish to meet the man of my dreams.
2: Good afternoon, Cracker. Now, I'm going to guide your spirit with astral projecting out of your body. Please talk to me with only your mind.
3: Is this okay?
2: Yes. Perfect. Is there a bed upstairs that you want to be your dream bed?
3: We don't have a bed on the second floor. There is an old couch that the cat sleeps on, though.
2: That will work. Close your eyes and try to clear your mind. Breathe deeply and exhale completely. Relax all your muscles and don't think about it.

0: Where am I? I seem to be in some city street. There's no cars or people. I sure wish there was someone that could help me.
1: Hey, you. Yes, you. Here I am at your command.
0: Wow! You're gorgeous.
1: And so are you. Can you hold my hand and help me walk on the traffic side of life?
0: What a romantic thing to say.
2: I decided that I couldn't wait for bedtime to see Victor again. At 5 p.m., I was in the bathroom doing my hair, applying makeup, spraying perfume, and then I heard Sam come in the front door from work. I decided to greet him.
3: Hi, sweetheart. Hey, how come you're all dressed up and perfumey? Are you going out somewhere?
2: No, I came out here to tell you that dinner is in the fridge. Just heat it up. I'm going to bed early.
3: What, you're going to bed looking and smelling like that? Hey, I hope you're not going to wear those high heels to bed. You have restless leg syndrome, and I won't stand a chance.
2: Look, I read somewhere that dressing up, looking and smelling nice, is a technique for falling asleep.
3: I'll bet you read about that in your book. If I didn't know that you were going into our bed, I'd swear that you were having an affair.
2: Believe me, Sam, I promise not to leave your side.
3: I know you won't. I promise not to wake you tonight, sweetheart.
2: Okay. I'm alone in bed. I've got my earbuds in, and now I'm pushing the button. I'm pushing the button numerous times. Why is it not working? Maybe it's not supposed to work twice. That means I need to remember how I did it. Let's see. My spirit needs to take a break from my body. Close my eyes. Breathe deep. Relax my muscles. Sink into relaxation. My mind is hypnotic. My spirit is separating from my body. I am really motivated to do this. I'm rising through the ceiling. I float over to and lower myself onto the dream bed and sleep. Here I am on the street again. Only this time, I hear voices. And one of them is clearly Victor's. Good! I'm all excited now. I am going to surprise my dream love. Oh, no! That's a woman's voice. I walked slowly toward the horizontal light source, which cast down long shadows behind me. Finally, I saw them and hid behind a statue. He was talking to, or more accurately, flirting with Cracker. How did she get up here?
1: I will always be here for you. You're the only woman I ever want to be with.
4: I can't believe it! He's feeding her the same lines he was feeding me!
0: Oh, Victor, you say the sexiest things.
1: All right, let's not waste any time holding hands anymore. Let's pass out together and get sick together. Who has time for cheesy candlelight dinners when we can realistically live life to the fullest?
2: Wow, that's a new one.
0: That was heavy. I can tell that you are a deep thinker.
1: Come with me toward the light, Cracker.
0: Yes, I'll go anywhere with you.
2: Stop right there, Victor. Cracker, don't believe a word he says because he's a chronic liar. He said a lot of the same things to me.
0: Hey, Carolyn, you're married. You don't need him, too. Victor said he's in love with me. Why don't you go push a number two on your sleep number adjustable bed?
2: Cracker, I'm shocked that you would say something like that to me.
1: Carolyn, come over here. You left me so abruptly yesterday. I was heartbroken and didn't think you'd ever come back.
2: Oh, I didn't consider that. I did leave abruptly yesterday.
1: Come over here.
2: Okay, I'm sorry. I jumped to conclusions.
1: Are we okay?
2: Yes. Yes.
1: Good. Now I've got your arms. You're both coming with me into the light.
0: What does that mean?
4: Let me go. You're hurting me.
1: It means that I used to be down there.
0: You mean under the street?
4: Yes, Cracker. He means down in hell.
1: Keep pace with me, girls. I conned someone to help me escape up onto the street.
0: Like the devil that grabbed my foot.
1: That was my brother.
0: Why do you need us to go into the light?
1: I need the both of you because if St. Peter at the gates sees me bringing two good souls to heaven, then maybe he'll let me in too.
0: Wait a minute. That means if we go into the light, our bodies will die.
1: I'm not answering that.

0: that explosion was up ahead.
1: Never mind that. You two, come with me.
0: Ouch! That hurts!
1: Faster!
0: Yeah!

0: Thank God he let us go right away. Victor fell in this manhole.
1: That must have been what the explosion was. It blew the manhole cover. Can we still be best friends after this?
0: Well, yes. But when we wake, we should never speak of this ever.
1: Listen, it sounds like a crowd is approaching.
0: Look down the manhole. That crowd is about to come up. All hell is going to break loose.
1: Let's wake up now, then.
0: Yes? Oh, hi, Cracker.
1: It's only 7:30 p.m. Do you want to go for a walk with me up to Gallows Hill? It's still light out.
0: Yes, okay. I was dressed up, but I changed out of those things.
1: Do you want to come now?
0: Oh, yes. I'm ready.
1: Carolyn?
0: Yes?
1: We're still friends, right?
0: Of course we are. Why wouldn't we be?
1: Well, I took a nap, and I had a premonition that you might be mad at me.
0: You can put your mind at rest, because I am not mad at you.
1: I can't tell you what a relief that is. Thank you. Here we are at the top of the hill.
0: Wow. What's that?
1: Where?
0: Up there. It looks like a flying saucer. Or some kind of a spaceship.
1: It's hovering over us. Now it's landing, it looks like. Right here.
0: What is this place? A giant dream bed?
1: What did you say?
0: Oh, nothing.

0: It landed. The door opened, and a ramp is lowering to the ground.
1: Is that a space alien coming out of the spaceship?
0: No, it's Victor.
1: You know Victor, too?
2: Okay, girls, come with me. I'm not fooling around anymore.
0: I thought you fell to your death.
2: I was already dead. I climbed right out of the open manhole. Don't you understand? I'm one of Dreamland's zombies.
1: You're a zombie?
2: Of course. Come along with me. Both of you.
0: No, you don't. You may be a zombie up in the dream world, but not down here, in the waking world. Take this!

0: Parker! I didn't know you carried a gun.
1: Well, I do. Do we report this?
0: I don't think so. Unless somebody else reports it first, anyway.
1: If we said anything, everyone would label us as crazy.
0: Let's not, then.
1: Best friends for life?
0: Best friends for life. I was glad that Cracker and I were okay. Somehow, I figured that our shared experience would make us stronger. We walked down the hill, said goodbye, and went into our respective houses. I noticed that it was 10 after 10, and my husband was already in bed, snoring up a storm. This time, though, I didn't mind at all. Sam's the only one I love. His snoring won't keep me awake anymore, because I think I know how to fall asleep now. Only this time, instead of the dream bed, I'll sleep only in our bed.

We hope you enjoyed the show. If you would like to write to us or send us a reception report, our address is Tom Call Theater, Post Office Box 130, Beverly, Massachusetts 01915. Tom Call Theater, Post Office Box 130, Beverly, Massachusetts 01915.

Oh, such a good rock song. That is Nickelback and Animals. And by the way, that song was released in November of 2005 as the second single from their fifth studio album, All the Right Reasons. Good evening or good day to you, wherever you're listening from. Thank you for listening. This is a show I put together called Rock Wave, and this is episode number 8. And we're so glad that you've decided to join us this weekend. On today's edition of Rock Wave, all Canadian bands. That's right. We're honoring our Canadian neighbors. And you might not know this, but at my full-time job, if I look out the window from where I usually work, I can see Canada. So, Canada, this edition of Rock Wave is for you. All Canadian bands for the next hour. All right, let's get right into it. This is a very popular Canadian band, very well known. Here's Our Lady Peace. This is Superman's Dead. Do you-

That is Canadian rock band Rush and Fly By Night from their album Fly By Night. And it was the second studio album by Rush, released in February of 1975 on Mercury Records. It was the first Rush album to showcase elements of progressive rock, which the band became more known for. We're featuring all Canadian bands today on Rock Wave, and I hope you're enjoying the show so far. And by the way, please give us a like on our Facebook page, Rock Wave on Facebook. You can send us a request there if you'd like. Avril Lavigne on before Rush and Skater Boy. She was around 17 years old when she did that album. Later on, she dated and married Chad Kroeger of the band Nickelback. Avril's got new music out, very inspiring stuff, and according to some research that I did, she's been battling Lyme disease. While I hope you win that fight, Avril, well, don't tell my girlfriend this, but I have a small crush on Avril Lavigne. Our Lady Peace in that set as well, and Superman's Dead. That track was released in December of 1996 as the lead single from their second album, Clumsy. And a shout out to my good friend Robin James in Newfoundland, who is a huge fan of Our Lady Peace. All right, moving on with the music now on Rock Wave. We're playing all Canadian bands and artists tonight, or today, if you happen to be listening on Saturday. You probably have heard this name before, Bryan Adams. Back in 1990 or 1991, I think it was, he released an album called Waking Up the Neighbors, which was really well known for Everything I Do It For You. Well, here's track one off his album, Waking Up the Neighbors. This is Your Mama Gonna Miss Ya on Rock Wave.

Well, there's a name and a very good song you probably know. Canadian-born singer-songwriter Neil Young. Well, after embarking on a music career in the 1960s, Neil Young moved to Los Angeles. He joined Buffalo Springfield with Stephen Stills and others. Now, since his early solo albums and those with his backing band Crazy Horse, Neil Young has been prolific, recording a steady stream of studio and live albums. He truly is a legend. Neil Young on Rockwave. That's from his MTV Unplugged album. And sort of a side thought here, in the 1990s, I discovered an album that Neil Young put out with Pearl Jam called Mirror Ball. It's really good, and he released a single off that album called Downtown. So check it out, Mirror Ball by Neil Young. On Before Neil Young, I played Susie McNeil, and she's from Ontario. She's what I call a rock pop singer. Well, after garnering attention as a contestant on Rockstar in Excess in 2005, McNeil began pursuing a musical career and released her debut album, Broken and Beautiful, on April 10th back in 2007. And I gotta say, her music is absolutely awesome. Check her out, Susie McNeil. Her website is susiemcneil.com. Brian Adams in that set as well, from his album, Waking Up the Neighbors. I played Is Your Mama Gonna Miss Ya? I'm Jason Hill, and this is a show I put together called Rockwave in memory of all the rock stations that were legendary, but they tanked somehow. And what we're trying to do here at Rockwave is simply keep rock radio alive. That's it. We're just trying to keep it alive. So if you're an owner of a rock and roll radio station and you're contemplating selling out to, let's say a religious organization or some other company, don't do it. Keep the rock and roll going. That's what I say. Okay, enough of my preaching. Let's move on with Rockwave tonight. We're playing all Canadian bands. Some Rockwave trivia for you now. You've probably heard the song Life is a Highway by Canadian artist Tom Cochrane. Well, Life is a Highway is a song that was inspired by Tom Cochrane's trip to where? Was it A, Africa, B, Australia, or C, China? Well, the answer is coming up on Rockwave. Here's a really cool Canadian band I love. Here's Sum 41. This is called Fat Lip.

They call themselves Theory of a Dead Man. And nowadays, they just refer to themselves as Theory, but they say, you know, either way is fine with us. That's Bad Girlfriend. That was the second single from their third studio album, Scars and Souvenirs, back in 2008. And the track's lyrics describe the circumstances of when lead singer and guitarist Tyler Connolly met his now ex-wife in a bar in Vancouver. And to elaborate just a little bit more on that song, Bad Girlfriend has been defined as the tongue-in-cheek party-rocking tune, with lead singer and guitarist Tyler Connolly labeling it as a stripper song. So now you know. On before Theory of a Dead Man, I played Alana Miles and Love Is. Well, she's probably best known for her song Black Velvet. The song was a top 10 hit in Canada and a number one in the U.S. on the U.S. Billboard Hot 100 charts in 1990. And here's something interesting you might not know about her. Alana Miles was born on Christmas Day in 1958 in Toronto, Ontario. Sum 41 in that set as well, and Fat Lip. All right, answering the Rock Wave trivia question earlier, I asked, Tom Cochrane's song Life is a Highway was inspired by a trip that he made to where? Was it Africa, Australia, or China? Well, the answer is Africa. That's right. Following a trip with his family to Eastern Africa with the World Vision for Mind Relief Organization, Tom Cochrane revisited the song on the advice of his friend John Webster, an instrumentalist on the Mad Mad World album. It was definitely his most famous song, becoming a number one hit in his native Canada. The song also peaked at number six on the Billboard charts in the U.S. in the summer of 1992. The song has been covered by Rascal Flatts for the Cars soundtrack, as well as by Chris LeDoux and some others. So here's Tom right now, and Life is a Highway.

Well, that song definitely brings me back to my early college days. The Bare Naked Ladies and their highest charting hit, 1 Week. They're from Canada, and they formed back in 1988 in Scarborough, Ontario. I played Loverboy on Before the Bare Naked Ladies, and Turn Me Loose, and Loverboy formed in 1979 in Calgary, Alberta. And Loverboy's hit singles, Turn Me Loose and Working for the Weekend, have become rock arena staples nowadays, and many of their songs are heard on classic rock and classic hit radio stations. The band is based in Vancouver, British Columbia, and Tom Cochran in that set as well with the ever-popular song Life is a Highway. Well, it is time for me to head on out of here. I hope you've enjoyed listening to Rockwave again this week. This is episode 8, where we took the time to play all Canadian bands and artists. Rockwave is an idea that I put together after I found out that legendary rock station WAAF in Worcester, Massachusetts, got sold to a non-profit organization and changed formats. A lot of people cried that day, but you know, here at Rockwave, we're trying to keep the rock alive. Give us a like on Facebook if you haven't already. Rockwave on Facebook. I'll talk to you next week. Be safe, and as the D's said, have a great weekend. You certainly deserve it. Rockwave is mixed and mastered by myself, Jason Hill, in a little tiny apartment in a town called Holton in the state of Maine. Last time

you very much, Dornberger, and welcome to a special edition of Behavior Night, that famous funny old record show, where we're all about the classic pop and jazz of the 20s and 30s. Yours truly, Sir Jack Scratchy, in front of the microphone, and it's my pleasure today to celebrate one of the gods, if you will, of jazz, one of the patron saints of jazz. That is today, Leon Bix Beiderbecke. It's his birthday, March 10th of 1903. He revolutionized jazz with his legendary cornet playing and also his compositions, piano solos and whatnot. We'll start things off with Bix and the Wolverines and the Riverboat Shuffle, Jeanette Record. 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

start things off with, on Behavior Night, this Bix Lives edition, two different versions of the Riverboat Shuffle, which was originally called Freewheeling. Yes, Hoagie Carmichael wrote it. We heard Frank Trumbauer's orchestra from May 9th, 1927, and then before that, the Wolverines doing it on May 6th of 1924 in Richmond, Indiana. Of course, the Wolverines are Bix on cornet, Jimmy Hartwell on clarinet, George Johnson on tenor sax, Dick Voynow on piano, Bob Gillette on the banjo, Min Liebrock on tuba, and Vic Moore on drums. And then, of course, Frankie Trumbauer's orchestra, Bix, is there, along with Bill Rank, Frank Trumbauer, Don Murray, Doc Riker, Itzy Riskin, Eddie Lang, and, of course, Chauncey Morehouse on drums. Yes, this is Behavior Night. Welcome to Behavior Night. Sir Jack Scratchy in front of the microphone and John L. behind the microphone. Yes, hello, everybody. And Bix lives. Yes, Bix was born on March 10th, 1903, and he had a very filled life with lots of music, lots of records, and he died tragically on August 6th of 1931 in New York City, in Bliss Street in Queens, specifically. It's now called 36th Street, but back then it was called Bliss Street. Well, let's hear another one here by Bix and Paul Wayman's orchestra.

Arthur's scrubbing, chillin', weepin', Arthur rubbin', pains are creepin', clothes are turpin', all day long. Up to that wash and soap and down to that water once more. Head down low, head low. Up to that wash and soap and down to that water once more.

the shore, the river swinging on by the door. Hear that river lowly calling, I'd a shiver, nights a fallen. Hear that river lowly moaning, moaning low. I'm going to that river, going down to that river someday. Hurry day, hurry day, hurry day, hurry. I'm going to that river, going down to that river someday. Throw myself, my poor self away. Oh, Lord, must I keep coming?

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1: 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I can't get from this cabin.
0: Mm-mm, you ain't going nowhere.
1: Nowhere. Just set me here grabbing at the flies round this rocking chair. You remember Aunt Harriet?
0: Mm-hmm. How long have she been, Pappy?
1: Send me a sweet chariot for the end of the troubles I've seen.
0: You see them, Pappy. I won't let a rocking chair get you.
1: Judgment Day, yes, son. I'm chained to my rocking chair.

more by Hoagie Carmichael. That is to say, compositions. In fact, one of them featuring Hoagie Carmichael singing. Actually, both of them featuring Hoagie Carmichael singing. That one there, of course, is Rocking Chair, recorded in New York City on May 21st of 1930. Hoagie Carmichael's orchestra, which, of course, is featuring Bix. And it also features Tommy Dorsey and Benny Goodman. And it's a good one there, yes. Before that, well, it's Paul Whiteman's orchestra, one of the first records Bix made with Paul Whiteman's orchestra, recorded in Chicago on November 18th of 1927. Of course, it's the Washboard Blues, complete long arrangement there. Hoagie Carmichael and Bix were best of buddies, and it's a good possibility that Bix was living with Hoagie Carmichael at the University of Indiana in the spring of 1924. Bix, of course, remained very, very close with Hoagie Carmichael throughout his life, and Hoagie Carmichael even returned the admiration, specifically in one of his tunes from the 1940s, Skylark, where he actually quotes Bix's solos, a couple of Bix's solos, including Davenport Blues, which we'll hear coming up, in fact, in the next set. This is Behavioralite saluting Bix Beiderbecke. Bix lives, and we're going to hear another one here by the Sioux City Six,

Nick Spiderbeck and his rhythm jugglers. That's what they are, and they're juggling the rhythm very nicely on Bix's composition, The Davenport Blues, recorded in Richmond, Indiana, Jeanette Records, on January 26th of 1925. Of course, Bix is here along with Don Murray, Tommy Dorsey, Paul Mertz, and Tommy Gargano. Before that, well, we have a nice little number recorded October 10th of 1924 in New York City. It's called Flock O' Blues by the Sioux City Six. The number was written by the pianist Rue Bloom, but of course we've got Bix, Miff Mole on trombone, Frankie Trumbauer on the C melody, Min Leibrock on the tuba, and Vic Moore on the drums on the Sioux. They are the Sioux City Six. Yes, recording in New York City. This is Behavior Night. Bix Lives.

That's called Humpty Dumpty. It has nothing to do with falling off a wall or all the king's horses and all the king's men, but it does have all of Frankie Trumbauer's men in there, specifically Bix, Bill Rank, Frankie Trumbauer, Don Murray, Bobby Davis, and Adrian Rollini, Giovanuti and Eddie Lang, of course, Frank Signorelli on piano, and, of course, on drums, a fellow named Chauncey Morehouse. And Chauncey wrote the tune that was before that one, Crazy Cat, obviously an allusion to the newspaper comic strip from the time. Frankie Trumbauer and Chauncey Morehouse wrote that. Both of those sides were recorded September 28th of 1927, and it's been our pleasure, John L., to have met the Morehouse grandchildren. Well, at least three of them, Susan Reed, Ellen Bacotti, and Lisa Morehouse. They oftentimes come to these festivals and are more than happy to share stories about their poppy. Yes, Chauncey Morehouse was a fabulous drummer, went on to do lots of studio work long after the Bix years ended, and was always there to talk about Bix if anyone ever asked. There was a collegial atmosphere amongst all of those people who went through the Gene Goldkett Orchestra. It was as if they had gone to a fraternity or had gone through the military together. They all were very loyal and always had good things to say about one another.

That's called Jubilee, recorded January 9th of 1928. That's Frankie John Bauer and the orchestra. Before that, another Chauncey Morehouse composition. Yes, it's called Crying All Day. The New Orleans Lucky Seven is what it says on the record label, but don't let it fool you. Joe Venuti's four-string violin there should give it away. It's really Frankie John Bauer's orchestra, recorded October 25th. Of 1927 in New York City at OK Records. Most of the Frankie Trumbauer, all of them, were all issued on the OK record label. This is Behavior Night. There's a few more people that we should say hello to and thank you to in the, as part of the Bix Beiderbecke legacy. Of course, two of them would be Bix's grandnephew and grandniece. That would be Christopher Beiderbecke and Elizabeth Beiderbecke Hart. They're very much unwavering in their support of their granduncle Bix. And, of course, another fellow from the Davenport, Iowa area. Without him, a lot of us never would have gotten to know each other. And, of course, that would be Josh Duffy. Josh Duffy leads the fine Josh Duffy Orchestra. He's also busy with another group called the Greystone Monarchs. And I understand on Sundays, occasionally, he plays in a jazz trio at the Black Hawk Hotel in Davenport, Iowa. A busy musician and a very important historian, Josh Duffy.

That's called Sugar. It's the Maceo Pinkard tune called Sugar. The Full Paul Whiteman Orchestra from February 28th of 1928. And before that, the Waldo Donaldson tune. It's called Borneo. That's a Bill Challis arrangement recorded April 10th of 1928 by Frank Trumbauer's orchestra. Rumor has it that Bill Challis wrote that for the Full Paul Whiteman band, and Whiteman rejected it. So they went over to OK Records and recorded it as the Frank Trumbauer Orchestra. Bix is here along with Charlie Margolis on trumpet, Bill Rank on trombone, Irving Friedman, Frank Trumbauer, Charles Strickfadden, and Min Liebrock are the sax section. Matty Malick is here on violin instead of Joe Venuti. Lenny Hayton is on piano. Eddie Lang's on guitar. And Harold McDonald is playing the drums. Yes, it's a nice little number there. Borneo. Scrappy Lambert is the vocalist.

It's the same title, but a totally different tune, Sugar. This one's written by Milton Yeager and Jack Yellen and a couple of other people. And that's Frankie Trumbauer and his orchestra, the real Frank Trumbauer Orchestra, with Bix, Bill Rank, Frank Trumbauer, Don Murray, Bobby Davis, Adrian Rollini, Joe Venuti and Eddie Lang, Frank Signorelli, and, of course, Chauncey Morehouse on drums. The vocal here is by a duo, Ed Macy and John Ryan. Now, the same tune, that was recorded on October 26th of 1927. The same tune was recorded over at Victor, either that same day or the next day in 1927, by a group calling themselves Red Nickel Stompers. And it's a little bit up-tempo, same number, many of the same players are there, but Bix is not. Frank Trumbauer is, but Bix is not. Bob or Bo Ashford is playing there along with Red Nickels. And of course, Bill Rank is on it. Actually, I think Miff Mole's on it. But nonetheless, that's the definitive one there. But no, there's no Bix. The Bix one is this one right here, Frank Trumbauer and his orchestra. Of course, there's another Sugar tune, and in addition to these two, the one from the 1940s. But I think I like this one the best.

Bessie had affection, and that was simply wonderful. Wop-a-doo-da-da-da-da. Bessie couldn't help it any more than you could or I could. But when she smiled, you were bound to fall. That's all. A boy kissed Bessie in a taxi one night. Why, oh, why did she yell with delight?

September 15th of 1930, the very last appearance of Bix Beiderbecke on wax. Hoagy Carmichael and his orchestra. Bessie couldn't help it. And Hoagy Carmichael is doing the voice, the vocal here. And he's joined, of course, with Ray Ludwig and Bix on trumpets and cornet, respectively. Jack Teagarden and Boyce Cullen are the trombones. Jimmy Dorsey, Bud Freeman, and Pee Wee Russell are the sax section. Min Liebrook is playing bass sax. And, of course, we've got Irving Brodsky on piano, Joe Venuti and Eddie Lang, Venuti on violin and Lang on guitar, and Chauncey Morehouse on drums. The very, very last record Bix ever made that you could ever buy that had Bix on it. Bessie couldn't help it. Before that, nice little plaintive number called Back in Your Own Backyard with the full Paul Whiteman Orchestra and a nice plaintive solo by Bix in the middle of it from January 28th of 1928, recorded in Camden, New Jersey. Of course, Leon Bix Beiderbecke was born in Davenport, Iowa on May 10th, 1903, and lived until August 6th of 1931. He passed away at 9:30 in the evening in Queens, New York. And the world is all the better for all of the Bix records that we have heard. Bix lived.

0: And so you have this year's tribute to Leon Bix Beidebeck, born Davenport, Iowa, March 10th of 1903, and lived until August 6th of 1931. Passed away suddenly that evening in Sunnyside, Queens, in New York City. The exact address of the apartment building, which is still there, is 4660 46th Street. It's today called Bliss Street. Yes, Leon Bix Beidebeck left us a legacy of wonderful recordings with the Wolverine Orchestra, with Gene Goldkett's Orchestra, and Paul Whiteman, and probably the real treasures are the small group recordings made with Frankie Trumbauer under various names such as Bix and his gang and whatnot. Yes, Leon Bix Beidebeck. Well, we must make way for some other stuff coming up next on the radio that I'm sure you're not going to want to miss, so make sure you're all tuned in or your internet is uncluttered and unfettered. Behavior Night is a production of Sugar River Foundation Incorporated. Executive producer, J.S. Landry. I'm your host, Sir Jack Scratchy, and it's my pleasure to be here. We'll be here next with another Behavior Night next week. Till then, so long.
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1: Now, opening the vaults on over 100 years of recorded music history. Welcome to Cruisin' the Decades, Global Edition. 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And on the 500-kilowatt WBCQ The Planet in Monticello, Maine, on the Canadian border. 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
2: 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Let's begin the show with a song that dates back to about 1910 and collaborations between two popular artists. This has been happening for over a century. That's the case with this one, where singing stars American Quartet were joined by Ada Jones, one of the first ever female popular recording artists. This one is called Call Me Up Some Rainy Afternoon on Cruisin' the Decades, 1910.

they whispered in the cutie's phone, call me up some rainy afternoon. I

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Mum's the word when we meet. Be amazed and don't repeat. Angel eyes on.

some rainy afternoon. Then again, how's the evening for a

hearing a 100-year journey through the history of recorded music from an extensive, obsessive record collection belonging to Radio's Brad Savage. This is Cruisin' the Decades, heard on the greatest independent radio stations across North America and the world. 100 years of music on Cruisin' the Decades, Global Edition.

You're listening to Cruise in the Decades, 100 years of music appreciation, any style, any genre, one song per decade. Now, right there, that's a pretty important song in recorded music history. That was Fiddlin' John Carson with Little Old Log Cabin in the Lane, 1923 on OK Records. Some music historians say that is the very beginning of country music. That fiddle tune is pretty much where it all started. There are roots and other recordings going back even 20 years prior to that, but in a lot of ways, the roots of what became modern country western music start right there. He is a fascinating artist to research and listen to some of his other recordings. Fiddlin' John Carson from 1923. One song per decade, 1 hour, and over 100 years of music. It's Cruise in the Decades. I'm Brad Savage, your host. We create this show in Akron, Ohio, USA, on a public radio station called The Summit, and now we are broadcast all across North America and Europe, shortwave radio, internet radio, community and public access radio stations, and some commercial broadcasters, AM, FM, HD, digital. The idea here is that we just want to share music and show what the radio airwaves can be, because we get listener reports from all over, really all over the world. And it's all about celebrating music and the technology of radio. Computers, social media, this stuff's great, but the old radio airwaves, a signal coming through thin air, that's what this show is about, and showing off a great record collection. And you might even learn something. Hopefully it's enjoyable, but you might even learn something. It's Cruise in the Decades, and up next we zip forward into the late 1930s for Carmen Miranda, a Portuguese-born Brazilian samba singer and dancer and Broadway actress and film star. She was nicknamed the Brazilian Bombshell. I think this song is so fun. It's one of her biggest hits, South American Way, Carmen Miranda, from 1939, on Cruisin' the Decades.

the phrase like South American way. Hi, hi, hi, hi. Have you had a kiss in the moonlight? In the grand and glorious, gay, notorious South.

0: sommet du canoë.
1: After amassing an absurd record library that takes up his entire basement, host Brad Savage decided to share over 100 years of music with the world from super-powered shortwave broadcasters via internet streaming and on the top independent community and music radio stations across North America and the world. This is Cruisin' the Decades, 100 Years of Music.

I love that R&B sound, rock and roll roots, years before Elvis Presley and the popularization of rock and roll. That was a great rhythm and blues record by Ivory Joe Hunter from 1946. Featuring vocals by Arulia. He did a handful of songs with that singer, Arulia. Not much is known about her. Ivory Joe Hunter was one of those great 40s and 50s R&B artists. They called him the Baron of the Boogie. It's Cruise in the Decades, one song per decade and 100 years of music. We also had Carmen Miranda, South American Way, 1939. One of the really neat things about this show is the power of the radio airwaves and some of the stations that broadcast this show into really remote areas and rugged areas far north in North America. 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They are known as the Voice of Denendeh. Also, across a number of signals and stations in Alaska, thanks to the network of KSKO Public Radio, based in McGrath, Alaska. Well, one of KSKO's rebroadcaster stations is KZPA AM 900 in Fort Yukon, Alaska. And sure enough, this week I got a great message from Tyler and Ashley and their kids, Sydney, age 5, and Blaze, age 3, and their 7 huskies. They live north of the Arctic Circle, about 70 miles north of Fort Yukon, Alaska. And they said KZPA Radio is the only outside voice, the only news and entertainment correspondence that they can get is this one radio station. They don't have internet and they have to use a satellite text device to communicate. So Tyler and Ashley and their family said they really enjoy listening to Cruise in the Decades. They put in a request that we'll get to in an upcoming show in a few weeks here. But I wanted to acknowledge these remote listeners. And we get really far out across shortwave radio. We're covering many corners of the great planet Earth, the great spaceship Earth here with Cruise in the Decades. And we listen and enjoy music history. History each week on this show. So now we're up to the 1950s. I'm going to play this fun tune by Sonny James from 1956. This was not the biggest hit for Sonny James. His biggest song is Young Love, which was a year after this one. This one reached number 7 on the U.S. country charts. This is called For Rent, One Empty Heart on Cruisin' the Decades, 1956.

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This is Cruising the Decades, Global Edition.

That is the early 60s UK crooner Matt Monro on Cruise in the Decades. His biggest song, My Kind of Girl, from 1961. A rather underrated singer of the 60s and 70s era. That song was later covered individually by every member of the Rat Pack, Sinatra, Dean Martin, and Sammy Davis Jr. And more recently, in 2016, Michael Bublé did a cover of that song. But Matt Monro's original version reached number 5 in the UK and peaked at number 18 in the U.S. on the Billboard Hot 100. It's a well-remembered and well-known song. I just happen to prefer Matt Monro's original version. So there it is. On Cruise in the Decades, one song per decade, 100 years of music. I'm Brad Savage. The show is created and curated in Akron, Ohio at The Summit, a local independent all-music public radio station. You can get your requests in for the show and your listening report. Where are you located? 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Send me a note. We'll give you a shout-out on a future show, Brad at thesummit.fm. Up next, we zip forward into the 1970s with the classic soul sounds of the Isley Brothers. This is Work to Do on Cruise in the Decades, 1972.

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Big, big song from 1988 for the late Edward Joseph Mahoney, better known as Eddie Money, the Money Man. That was Walk on Water. Before his music career, he was in training to become a New York City police officer, following in the footsteps of his father. But he gave it up for a career in music, and he's an interesting artist that did a lot of work with radio, with various radio stations through the years, and concerts promoted by radio stations. And he really rode the wave of radio success in the 70s and 80s up to the top of the charts. A big loss when he passed away in 2019. This is Cruisin' the Decades, where we pick one song per decade for 100 years of music. And I'm Brad Savage with greetings to our listeners on great radio stations like The Maverick, KMSU at Minnesota State University, Mankato, Minnesota. And listeners on 89.1 The Wood, KCLC in St. Louis from Lindenwood University. We're also heard in Nashville on Lightning 100, Nashville's independent radio. Greetings to listener Susan in Murfreesboro, Tennessee on Lightning 100. Also on shortwave, including Channel 292 across Germany and Europe and the UK. We want to say hello to Chris in Marl, Germany, listening on Channel 292. And also Claudio in the Lombardy region of Italy, listening on Channel 292 shortwave on their frequency 9670 kilohertz. We're also on high-powered shortwave WBCQ The Planet from Monticello, Maine. Hello to Bill in Moneta, South Carolina, USA on WBCQ The Planet. Up next, early days from Green Day, about 4 years before they became a well-known alt-rock band of the 90s. They are in the Rock and Roll Hall of Fame nowadays. But in 1988, 1989, 1990, their earliest days were in Berkeley, California, for a tiny independent label called Lookout Records. And they used to play all the time at this club called Gilman Street, this punk rock club. So they came up from the punk rock underground. This is off their 1990 debut, 39 Smooth. So this is about 4 or 5 years before they became a well-known band. This is Green Day with At the Library on Cruisin' the Decades.

0: a really good place to find yourself a taco.
1: Interesting deeper track selection from Counting Crows from 2008. That song is Los Angeles. It's from their album Saturday Nights and Sunday Mornings. I'm always interested in songs that came a few albums after the tremendous success, or in the case of Green Day, right before Counting Crows, a few years before their tremendous success. There's always kind of an arc of commercial success for so many great bands, but on Cruising the Decades, we explore all of it. We explore the big hits, the deeper tracks, the source material, the cover songs that you never even knew were cover songs. We do a little bit of everything on Cruising the Decades, 100 years of music. I'm Brad Savage, and we'd love to get a listener report from you. 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Greetings to our new listeners this week on Indiana Public Radio, originating at station WBST in Muncie at Ball State and heard on four signals across Indiana. We are so thrilled to welcome Indiana Public Radio to the Cruise in the Decades family. We get a lot of listener reports from all over North America from shortwave WRMI Radio Miami International. We'd like to say hello to Fred Z in Stafford, Virginia, listening on 5950 kilohertz from WRMI. Also, Justin is in Plymouth, New Hampshire on 5950. On another frequency from Radio Miami International, Lewis checks in from southern New Jersey, who caught a special broadcast on 5850. And we've got Anthony in Ridgewood, New York on WRMI and Paul in Provo, Utah, also on Radio Miami International Shortwave. We get the most listener correspondence from our shortwave listeners. It's very customary in amateur radio, shortwave radio, to seek out reception reports and so-called QSL. That's great, but we would really love to hear from more of our listeners on public radio stations up and down the dial across North America and Canada. So drop me a line, drop me a song request. We can play anything. We've got 100 years to work with. Brad@thesummit.fm. A celebration of radio and the airwaves and great music from around the world. Our next song comes from singer Femi Kuti. Femi Kuti hails from Nigeria and has more than 10 albums to his credit since 1989. This one is called One People, One World from 2018.

from the African nation of Nigeria. That's a 2018 selection from Femi Kuti, One People, One World, on 100 years of music cruising the decades. And we're into the 2020s. We'll wrap up with a more recent song from Nashville singer and troubadour and songwriter and all-around terrific recording artist Will Hogue. His latest album is called Wings on My Shoes, and this one is Ain't How It Used to Be on Cruisin' the Decades.

0: That's Will Hogue with Ain't How It Used to Be. He wrote the original Even If It Breaks Your Heart, which became a number one country hit a few years ago for the Eli Young Band. Will Hogue's catalog is deep and well worth exploring. Terrific artist, music discovery for 100 years. That's what we do. This is Cruising the Decades. Join us again next time.
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0: It's time. It's time once again to take a journey. So turn on the lights, pull your chair up, get a little closer, and get ready, because the journey's about to begin. You turn your radio on, and there it is, faint station, wafting in and out of the static of the night. A man named Eric, running a show called The Midnight Cafe, calls to you. The conversation seems strange at first, but as you listen, as his voice fades in and out of the static, you realize this is where you were meant to be. This is what you were meant to listen to. We will take a journey that takes us from the normal, well, all the way through to the paranormal and beyond. We'll talk about the knowns and the unknowns and everything in between. And together, perhaps we'll make a little sense out of this crazy world we all live in.
1: Welcome. Welcome, my friends, to another episode of The Midnight Cafe. I'm your host, Eric, and tonight, for the July 4th weekend here in the United States, we have a pretty interesting show lined up. We're gonna take a tour of maybe not so much the paranormal tonight, but you're gonna be a part of it, and I hope you'll stick around for the full hour. We're gonna get into news, and then we're gonna get into some stories. We're gonna talk about quintessential America right here on WBCQ 7490. Let's get to the news. And like most weeks, we start tonight's news off with news from outer space. This one may have gone somewhat unnoticed by the majority of you, but this one had the potential to kill at least 90% of Earth's humanity within the next 12 months. And that is the giant sunspot that the sun kind of formed over the last couple of days. Now, thankfully, this issue has passed, at least for now. But this was a massive, I mean, many, many, many times the size of Earth itself, sunspot. And these things come and go. It's not all that unusual for these things to happen. But what was unusual about this one is, as it continued to grow larger, it was lining up for a perfect shot right at Earth. Now, while it's debatable exactly what might happen if something like this, if we had a huge solar eruption that was a kill shot, something pointed right at Earth, it is worth noting that a variety of bad things could happen. The entire atmosphere could be wiped off of Earth on one of these things, and that's how powerful our sun is. Far more likely, however, major electro disruptions, so satellites going offline, communications either temporarily or sometimes even permanently taken offline. We look way back in time to when electricity and communications were first getting started in the modern era, and that would be the Carrington event. And this is a subject we'll cover in full in another night, but it's definitely worth talking about briefly here to give you an idea of what it was that we just barely missed. These solar flares can create so much electromagnetic energy with such power when they hit the atmosphere that in the 1860s or 70s, I believe it was, we had telegraphs. You know, we didn't really have phone lines as you would think of now. We certainly didn't have a lot of electricity. But we had the ability to communicate over telegraph lines, and there was so much power sent out by the sun that they actually caused those telegraph lines to burst into flames. They caused telegraphs and the buildings they were housed in to burn down. And in some cases, farther away from the epicenter of this blast, there were people who could take the batteries out of the telegraphs, take the electricity away from the telegraphs, and there was so much energy in the lines, so much electromagnetic energy being transmitted through those lines, that the telegraphs would operate without having any power supplied to them. So living in the world that we live in now, it doesn't take a whole lot of imagination to think of the disaster that one of these sunspots, one of these coronal mass ejections, would cause to the planet. And we just missed one. Just missed one. So it's worth following sun news sometimes, and it's not something that I pay too close of attention to, because honestly, there's not a whole lot we can do. Even if we knew that one of these things was inbound, there's very little that we have as way of protection against them. Interesting. We're going to skip over world news tonight. It's the 4th of July weekend here in the United States, which is our celebration of independence. Now, 200 plus years later, that isn't exactly the same kind of independence that we started off with, but we still like to celebrate. And in U.S. news, there is a big story, and that is the overturning of Roe v. Wade, the Supreme Court turning the matter back over to states. And it's been interesting watching this play out in the news. And this is a hot topic. This is something that no matter what opinion you have on it, it becomes dangerous to talk about it. But what we've seen in the news is, and this is coverage that I find really dangerous, they talk about Roe v. Wade being overturned, and they speak of it as if abortions here in the United States have been banned. Now, whether you want to believe that's a good thing or a bad thing is totally up to you. I'm just here to report the story. And the story is that they're telling you that abortion has been banned. And that is not the ruling that came down. Abortion is still legal in about 50% of the states. And more importantly, what this ruling really came down to was a return to state rights. So I found it a very interesting just the way that it was promoted, the way it was advertised on mainstream news and also online. Most people just not apparently either don't care what the ruling actually said or just feel so passionately about it they want to continue to get enraged, and it feels better to think that there's definitive answers in all these problems. It's something that I'm not going to cover ever again on this show. It's dangerous to talk about it when there are so many passionate feelings about abortion here in the United States and worldwide. But it is definitely worth noting the way that mainstream media is pulling on those emotions and using them to try to sculpt minds. And we move from there into more local news, and that is the paranormal. Yeah, we got some paranormal news this week. Accidental release from the U.S. Navy, unredacted information on many, many, many UFO sightings was accidentally released onto the internet. And it was something, if you go out there and look for it, somebody downloaded a copy, and it's now spreading its way through the internet. There is, and I've just barely gotten into it myself, but there is a lot of photographic evidence. There is a lot of pilot, you know, interviews and eyewitness interviews. It is really interesting to get this information unredacted. And, of course, they took it back down very quickly, very quickly. But it didn't make any difference. The cat was out of the bag. And I do see ourselves going through this year. There are a lot of countries now that are looking into having their own meetings about UFO sightings. So I think that we as a society, not here in the United States, but worldwide, are slowly moving towards the admission that perhaps there is something else going on here on Earth that is from an intelligence, not our own. I look forward to hearing more. I look forward to the release of these documents, and I look forward to the truth, and as I hope you will as well. We're going to play a song. We're going to play a few more songs than normal tonight just because we're going to have a little fun. I just want to play some music and enjoy the 4th of July with you. We'll play a few tunes. We'll also talk a few stories. I've got some interesting stories about presidents. I've got some interesting story about U.S. history, and hopefully you'll enjoy it. 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Let's do it.

Now, I can guarantee you that 99.9% of the population has never heard that song. That was Route 23 by Steven Seagal. Yeah, that Steven Seagal, the actor. The guy that now makes like 4 or 5 direct-to-DVD videos a year and really, really has let himself go. Not that I haven't, but yeah, Steven Seagal is a musician. And I'll tell you what, I'm going to say this, and I'm not even joking. His first album was actually pretty decent. His second album was more of a bluesy album, and it wasn't as great. But as you heard in this, this was not a bad song. And it turns out Steven Seagal can kind of sing, or at least he could during the highlights of his career, the better days when he was under siege, that sort of, those years. All right, so we are going to get into our first story, and it's kind of a long one. But this one is paranormal related. It's also 4th of July-ish related. It is the story of one of our presidents and a paranormal encounter that he recalled in his book, The Wilderness Hunter. That was Theodore Roosevelt, who was born in 1858, died in 1919, and one of our greater presidents. He was a really outdoorsy guy. He loved to hunt and trap and fish, and he spent a lot of his youth out in the frontier, out where everything was still pretty wild. Now, I hope I don't butcher this story too much, but in this book, he describes a meeting with a guy that was named... Oh, gosh, what's his name? It's on the tip of my tongue. Baumann. Mr. Baumann, right? This guy, Baumann, had lived his whole life on the frontier. And he told a story that he clearly believed, as Theodore wrote in his own book. This was not a man who was taken by fear. I mean, he lived in the woods his whole life. He wasn't afraid of the bears and the wolves and the coyotes and the things like that. But this was something different. He wasn't a superstitious man, Theodore Roosevelt also remembered about him. He just didn't seem to be the kind of person that had mannerisms about him. But he also knew stories that the Indian medicine man had told him in their winter camps about snow walkers and specters, spirits, ghosts, and apparitions, the formless evil beings that haunt the forest depths, and how the lonely wanderer who, after nightfall, passes through certain regions where they lurk might never be seen again. It may be that when overcome by the horror of fate that befell this gentleman's friend, that he came up with this story to cope with it, but we just can't say. When the event occurred, Bowman was still a young man and was trapping with a partner along the mountains dividing the forks of the Salmon River from the head of the Wisdom River. Not having had much luck, he and his partner determined to go up on a particularly wild and lonely pass, through which ran a small stream said to contain many beavers. The pass had an evil reputation because the year before, a solitary hunter who had wandered into it was slain, seemingly by some sort of wild beast, and his half-eaten remains being found by mining prospectors who had just passed his camp the night before. The memories of this event, however, weighed very lightly with the two trappers, as they were young and adventurous and hardy, as others of their kind were back in the day. They took their two lean mountain ponies to the foot of the pass, where they left them in an open beaver meadow. The rocky timber-clad ground being pretty much impossible for these horses to cross from that point on. So the two then struck out on foot through the vast, gloomy forest. It took about 4 hours before they reached a little open glade where they concluded that that was a good place to camp for the night, as there were signs of game all around them. There was still an hour or two of daylight left, and after building a brush lean-to and throwing down and opening their packs, they started upstream. The country was very dense and hard to travel through, as there was much down timber, although here and there the somber woodland was broken by small glades of mountain grass. Isn't it beautiful how he described this in his book? At dusk, they again reached camp. The glade in which it was pitched, and it was not many yards away. There were tall, close-set pines with firs raising all around it. It was almost like a wall, he recounted. On one side, there was a little stream which rose beyond the steep mountain slope, covered in the unbroken growth of the evergreen forest.
They were surprised to find that during their short absence, something, apparently a bear, had visited the camp and had rummaged about among their things, scattering the contents of their pack, and in sheer wantonness destroyed their lean-to. The footprints of this beast were quite plain, but at first they paid no particular attention to them, busying themselves with rebuilding the lean-to and laying out their beds and starting the fire to get ready for dark. When Bowman was making supper, it was already beginning to be dark. His companion began to examine the tracks more closely in the dimming light and soon took a brand from the fire to follow them up where the intruder had walked along the game trail after leaving the camp. When the brand flickered out, he returned and took another branch, repeating this inspection of the footprints very closely. Coming back to the fire, he stood by it for a minute or two, peering out into the darkness, and suddenly remarked, "Bowman, that bear was walking on two legs." Now, Bowman laughed at this, but his partner insisted that he was right, and upon again examining the tracks with a torch, they certainly did seem to be made out of but two paws, or possibly feet. However, it was too dark to make sure. After discussing whether the footprints could possibly be those of a human being, and coming to the conclusion that they could not be, the two men rolled up their blankets and went to sleep under the lean-to. It was at midnight that Bowman was awakened by some noise and sat up in his blankets. As he did, his nostrils were struck by a strong, wild beast odor, and he caught the loom of a great body in the darkness at the mouth of the lean-to. Grasping his rifle, he fired at the vague, threatening shadow, but must have missed, for immediately afterwards he heard the smashing of the underwood as the thing, whatever it was, rushed off into the impenetrable blackness of the forest at night. After this, the two men slept, but barely. They were worried, obviously. They ended up sitting up and rekindled the fire, but they heard nothing more that evening. In the morning, they started out to look at the few traps they had set the previous evenings and to put up new ones. By an unspoken agreement, they kept together all day and returned to camp towards evening. On nearing it, they saw, hardly at this point to their astonishment, that the lean-to had once again been torn down. The visitor of the preceding day had returned and in wanton malice had tossed about their camp kit and bedding. The ground was marked up by its tracks, and on leaving the camp, it had gone along the soft earth by the brook. The footprints were as plain as if they had been in snow, and after careful scrutiny of the trail, it certainly did seem as if whatever the thing was, it walked on but two legs. The men, thoroughly uneasy, gathered up a great heap of dead logs and kept a roaring fire through that night, one or the other sitting on guard most of the time. About midnight, the thing came down through the forest opposite of their position across the brook and stayed there on the hillside for nearly an hour. They could hear the branches crackle as it moved about, and several times it uttered a harsh, grating, long-drawn moan, a particularly sinister sound, he recalled. Yet it did not venture near the fire. In the morning, the two trappers, after discussing the strange events of the past 36 hours, decided that they should shoulder their packs and leave the valley that afternoon. They were more than ready to do this because, in spite of seeing a good deal of game, they had caught very little fur. However, it was first necessary to go along the line of their traps and gather them, and this they then started out to do. All the morning they kept together, picking up trap after trap, each one of them empty. On first leaving camp, they had a disagreeable sensation that they were being followed. In the dense spruce thickets, they occasionally heard a branch snap after they had passed it. And now and then there were slight rustling noises among the small pines to one side of them. At noon, they were back within a couple miles of camp. In the high, bright sunlight, their fears seemed absurd, as the two men were armed and accustomed to life like this. Through the lonely years of lonely wandering in the wilderness, they had faced every kind of danger, be it from man or brute or element. And there were still three beaver traps to collect from a little pond in a wide ravine nearby. Bowman volunteered to gather those and bring them in, while his companion went ahead to camp and made the packs ready to go.
Now, on reaching the pond, Bauman found the three beavers in the traps. One had been pulled loose and had carried it into the beaver house. He took several hours in securing and preparing the beaver, and then he started homewards. But he was marked now with some uneasiness. The sun was now getting low. He picked up the pace, and as he hurried towards camp under those tall trees, the silence and desolation of the forest weighed on him. His feet made no sound on the pine needles, and the slanting sun rays striking through among the straight trunks made a gray twilight in which objects at a distance glimmered indistinctly. There was nothing bleak about this gloomy stillness, but there was no breeze, and it made it very somber feeling in the primal forest that he found himself in. At last, however, he came to the edge of the little glade where they had camp, and he shouted as he approached it, but received no answer. The campfire had gone out, though the thin blue smoke was still curling upwards. Near it lay the packs, wrapped and arranged for them to leave. At first, Bauman thought he could see nobody, nor did he receive any answer from his calls. Stepping forward, he again shouted, and as he did, his eyes fell on the body of his friend, stretched beside the trunk of a great fallen spruce. Rushing towards it, the horrified trapper found that the body was still warm, but that the neck was broken, while there were four great fang marks on its throat. The footprints of the unknown beast creature, printed deep in the soft soil, told the story. The unfortunate man, having finished his packing, sat down on the spruce log with his face to the fire and his back to the woods to wait for his companion. While he was waiting, his monstrous assailant, which must have been lurking nearby in the woods, waiting for that chance to catch one of the adventurers unprepared, came silently up from behind, walking with long, noiseless steps and seemingly still on just two legs. Evidently unheard, it reached the man and broke its neck by wrenching his head back with his forepaws while baring its teeth into his throat. It had not even eaten the body, but it apparently had romped around it in a ferocious glee, occasionally rolling it over and over again, but then fled soundlessly back into the depths of the woods. Bauman, now utterly unnerved and believing that whatever this creature was that he had to deal with was either something that was only half human and perhaps half devil, some sort of great goblin beast, chose to abandon everything but his rifle and struck off at speed down the pass, not halting until he reached those beaver meadows where his horses had been grazing. Mounting one of them, he rode onward through the night until beyond the reach of pursuit. So what do you think? Isn't it interesting? Theodore Roosevelt hears this story and recalls it so vividly. It puts such a thought into his head after his own experiences that he never forgot it and chose to put it in his book that he wrote many years later. Now, while Theodore Roosevelt himself never actually names the creature, aside from referring to it as a goblin, which was clearly one of his favorite terms for unknown critters in the wild, we can guess that people reading this story now, listening to this story now, will instantly kind of note that it does sound a whole lot like Bigfoot or Sasquatch, the hairy, smelly, biggest upright walking ape-like creature to ever reportedly stalk the mountains and forests of America. And so that is kind of an interesting story. We can imagine Roosevelt's regret at never encountering such a fierce beast face to face. No doubt he would have relished facing off against such an impressive creature, right? I mean, this guy, if you've ever read about Theodore Roosevelt, he was made out of the real stuff. Nothing like the people we have nowadays in our government, but this guy was definitely something else. But let's talk about it for a minute before we go to music, go to a song here. Bigfoot, right? So I'm sure if you follow any of the paranormal, you know, channels that are out there, any of the paranormal radio shows that are out there, you heard of Bigfoot, this massive creature that exists pretty much worldwide. Some call him the Yeti, the Abominable Snowman. But here in the United States, there are really not that many names for it. We call it Bigfoot. We call it Sasquatch. And down in the southern states, it's called the skunk ape.
Now, I've had my own experience with Bigfoot, and maybe I'll share it with you later on in the show. But for right now, let's think about it. Have you ever come across something like a Bigfoot or any other strange creature in the woods? I'd love to hear about it. You can contact me at the Midnight Cafe, all one word, at hotmail.com. And if you have a great story or would like to be on the show, by all means, reach out to me at the Midnight Cafe at hotmail.com, and I will do my best to get you on a future episode of the Midnight Cafe. Since it's the 4th of July weekend, we're going to go with this song right here, John Wayne and Jesus. 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This is the Midnight Cafe, and I am your host, Eric. Let's do it.

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1: Meow. Hope you're enjoying the classic commercials we're throwing in there this week. Also want to take a second to point out that our sponsor for tonight's show is Farpoint Farms and Farpoint Farms Restorations and Repairs. 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So give them a look. Take a chance. You might just like what you see. And if you do, perhaps you'll think about subscribing. Now let's get back to it. If you are not from the United States, well, the 4th of July might seem to be a bit foreign. Canada, however, I think it's July 1st. That's their Independence Day. So to my Canadian friends who are listening in on this broadcast, happy Independence Day to you as well. Maybe someday I'll come up there and celebrate it with y'all. But for the rest of the world, this is kind of a unique U.S. holiday. We like to blow up fireworks on the 4th of July. A lot of barbecues, a lot of cookouts. Myself, I'll be at a cookout. In fact, I'm having a cookout here at the house, inviting friends and family in for the event. And, yeah, we might shoot off some firecrackers towards dark. And, of course, 4th of July to me is all about reaffirming who I am, what my goals are for the year. It's kind of like the midway point. When we show up at the New Year's, we always come up with our New Year's resolutions for the year. And I'm not a big fan of that, but I do plot my year ahead at New Year's. So July 4th being about halfway through the year, I do love to take a second look and see where I am on my plans, see how those New Year's resolutions, so to speak, are holding out. So I'd love to hear what you guys do for the 4th of July. Obviously, a lot of folks choose to go to the lake, go to the ocean, go to the beach, go out and enjoy themselves on a boat, hanging out with friends. I think that's really what it comes down to. And, of course, a good barbecue, good cookout, hot dogs and hamburgers. And that's about as American gets. Throw an apple pie on the table and you have just nailed what it's like to be an American. We're going to go to another song. It is a good one. I think you'll like it. It's called Do America. I'm trying to keep a patriotic theme with most of the songs tonight, so I hope you'll enjoy this one. And we'll be back. 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Let's do it.

0: Houston, Tranquility Base here. The Eagle has landed.
1: Again, I hope you're enjoying the vintage commercials. And what's more Americana than the sound of the Apollo spacecraft having a successful touchdown on the moon? What a great time in American history it was to see us not victors in the space race, because the Russians certainly beat us to nearly every punch, but to be successful in the space race, to successfully land men on the moon and bring them home. It was incredible that we were able to do that with the technology that the 60s provided us, but it's something that hasn't been matched since. No other humans have stepped foot since the last American left. And that's something to think about, isn't it? Getting back to our 4th of July theme, and this is a subject we will definitely spend a full episode on. Let's talk about people who go missing in national parks. It's better known now as the missing 411, with David Pilates doing a whole series of books and many interviews on the subject. The truth is, when the weather turns nice, Americans hit the national park systems in droves. I myself have taken many vacations to national parks, traveling out west, up north, and down south to see some of the most beautiful places the United States has to offer. But what's very strange is that a lot of people every year go missing. It's not strange that somebody would go camping and go missing in the sense that, yeah, I mean, people get lost. People go into the woods and get lost. But the sheer number of people who are otherwise healthy, who are otherwise skilled, who have no reason really that they should have an issue on the trail, just disappear. And some of these disappearances happen in the blink of an eye. People who are walking in a group, one person may stop to tie their shoes and is never seen again. Some of the stories of people who have come out of the woods, who've almost vanished, are also equally astounding. Sounds in the woods, where they're just walking and suddenly they hear a familiar voice. Something that can not only maybe read our minds, but mimic voices. They'd swear it's a neighbor's son or daughter. They swear it's an old high school friend calling to them from just off the trail. Those that follow that sound are probably never heard from again. But thankfully, a few are able to rationalize that they can't be hearing what they think they're hearing. Other stories like this, it's incredible. Some of the people who go missing are never found. Others are found in the most unusual ways. A pair of shoes taken off and perfectly placed at the forest floor, but no body ever found. Sometimes clothes taken off, neatly folded, and no body ever found. It's very strange when you think about it that so many people would disappear in so many national parks. And if you look online, some of the evidence is really, really shocking. The amount of missing people that go missing in certain specific clusters inside these national parks is what really stands out to me. Now, I've watched both of Pilates' movies, finding 411 The Hunted to be vastly superior to his first, but I've also listened to many of his interviews. He tells a compelling story, and he doesn't try to explain why or what is out there doing these things, only the situations that they occur. There's another character on YouTube called Rusty West who also covers these missing person stories and does a great, great job of doing it. They're detail-orientated, they're factual, and they give information because Rusty, much like David Pilates, wants these people to be found. It's a strange, strange phenomenon that occurs right here in America, and I'd be interested in hearing if it occurs elsewhere. Does this happen all the way around the world, or is this a phenomenon that's unique to the United States? You're listening to the Midnight Cafe. I'm your host, Eric, and tonight we are celebrating the 4th of July weekend with some cool music and some cool tunes right here on WBCQ 7490. Let's get back to another one, and then it's time to wrap things up.

0: Well, there's a song you probably never heard on the radio before. I don't even remember where I stumbled across that one. That was Kay Kaiser, Praise the Lord and Pass the Ammunition, a song from the 40s during World War II. You're listening to The Midnight Cafe right here on WBCQ, 7490's 50,000-watt blowtorch of a transmitter. If you've never seen the transmitting antenna, you owe it to yourself to pop on over to their website and take a look at the monstrosity that they have created there, a directional rotatable antenna array, and that's where the Midnight Cafe is broadcasting from right now. Hope you're enjoying the show. It's the 4th of July weekend. We are kind of having a loose theme, but honestly, we're just having a good time. So look, if you like what you're seeing here on the Midnight Cafe, I need you to reach out to me and let me know. The Midnight Cafe, all one word, at hotmail.com. Let me know what kind of changes you would make if the show were up to you. And let me know if you want me to continue, because for the amount of effort that I'm putting into it, I need to hear from you. Next month, we'll be bringing on our first live guests, so I hope that you'll continue to watch and listen to the show and the edited versions that go up as podcasts and on YouTube. Let's go back to one commercial, and then we're going to have to wrap this night up with one last really cool story right here on the Midnight Cafe.
1: 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We refuse to be responsible.

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1: We wrap up tonight with another story about a Bigfoot or a Sasquatch or a skunk ape, whatever you want to call it. Another story, and you might be asking yourself, why are we talking about Bigfoot on the 4th of July? Well, I assure you, my friends, this story about Bigfoot also took place over the 4th of July many years ago. This is my own story of seeing something that after researching for years on the internet, I've come to believe was maybe a skunk ape, something not quite as large as the Western Bigfoot that many of these stories you hear online cover. But it was 4th of July weekend. I was maybe 11 years old, possibly 12, but not much older than that. And I was there with family. The family was inside because it was a particularly warm day. But this was a raised ranch house, and it looked down into the woods. Now, mind you, as a 12-year-old, this was before the internet. This was before video games. This was before cable TV. As a child, I spent nearly every afternoon after school and every day, all day, and some nights on the weekends, camping in those woods. They stretched on for miles in most directions with our little private road kind of winding down a gravel road with only 6 houses on it. No other house anywhere nearby. So looking down into this area, I was looking at a trail that I had built. It went about a half mile to the right down to a small swamp. And about another half mile to the left, it went to a large pile of boulders. It was a mountain, but it was just boulders stacked on top of each other. There was very little actual dirt, mud there. And so it was a cool place as a kid, but a little bit spooky. Sometimes you would see scat from raccoons or coyotes or whatever it was that was living in there. And we always dreamed that we'd find some massive cave there as kids, but we never did. Anyway, as I was saying, I was on the porch with my cousin, and we were just talking. Maybe we were playing, I can't remember, but I do remember what happened next. We both stopped what we were doing and looked down into the woods because we heard the rustling of leaves. Now, it wasn't uncommon to see a deer or sometimes even a coyote, and there were plenty of raccoons, but whatever this was, it was on two legs, and one of them wasn't working quite right. I remember thinking, it's dragging a leg. But we saw this thing come from the right, from towards this swampy area, and it moved through the brush, which, granted, was somewhat thick, but looking down from the top, you could see pretty well into that area, see the trail. And it moved across our field of vision. It took probably close to a minute for it to go from one side of our field of vision to the other, and it moved along. And it was a grayish-brown animal, but it was definitely more gray than brown, the size of an average adult, and it was dragging a leg. It definitely had a bad leg. You could tell it would move, it would drag, it would move, it would drag, and it was on 2 feet. We watched it, kind of terrified, to be honest with you, as 12-year-olds, as it disappeared over to the left, over towards to the rocks, and we could no longer hear it because apparently it started climbing the rocks. There were no leaves to rustle. We kind of looked at it. We built up a little bit of courage talking to each other briefly. And I went and got the only weapon we had as 12-year-olds. I had a bow and arrow. And I'm not talking about a compound crossbow. I'm talking about a bow and arrow, something that would probably stick maybe just breaking the flesh. But that's what we had, and that's what we convinced ourselves was going to protect us. So we headed down, out of the house, down into the woods. And the proof of what I needed to see was there. As a child, I remember being so amazed by it. All of the leaves had been pulled up, you know, as this leg had been dragged through the woods. And we walked towards where the mountain was, where all the rocks were. But the closer we got, the more we got that feeling that maybe we weren't alone. Maybe we were being watched. Maybe whatever it was that had dragged itself across the forest floor had not dragged itself up and over that mountain, but perhaps it was hiding in one of those rocks. There were plenty of crevices, plenty of spots where I used to build forts myself. So there were plenty of places to fit a grown adult. And I couldn't help but wonder if hiding in those cracks, if hiding behind one of those boulders was something that was quite dangerous. We pretty much scared ourselves out of trying to climb up that mountain. And so we never got to see how far the trail went. Nor do I know if I'd ever find it again. I will say that it did take me a couple of days after that event before I wanted to go back down into the woods. I had tree forts, and a lot of times for that first week or so, I think, after I finally built up the nerve that summer to get back down in the woods, I would go up into the tree fort and pull up the ladder, figuring that I was, you know, 8 or 9 feet off the ground, or maybe 10 feet off the ground, and that that would somehow protect me. And I would sit there in camouflage and wait. But I never did see this animal again, never saw this creature again. It is worth noting, however, that on the other side of this vast area of woods was a park, and that park had its own mythical beast. Stories that had passed down all the way from the late 1790s. A story of something that was called the Devil's Den. And that creature was supposedly a two-legged, hooved creature with gray fur, but a devil's top end.

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0: 7.415 Monticello, Maine, USN. I'm here with Ivan Jeffries.
1: Back for another week of shenanigans and whatnots. And we're going to hear a good song coming up in a few seconds.
0: Yeah, I'm going to dedicate it to Ivan.
1: Oh, shut up!
0: Here we go, we're ready. The show's getting started early.
1: That's right.
0: I bought Ivan a Big Mac.
1: I'll give you a Big Mac.
0: Ivan, how was your Big Mac, Ivan?
1: It was good.
0: Yeah, figures.
1: Shut up.
0: Anything's good when it's free for Ivan.
1: Oh, shut the hell up.
0: I've got the Inner Circle coming up next. I'm dedicating it to Ivan on WBCQ 7.415.
1: Monticello, Maine, USA.

0: Is that us?
1: Yeah, I think it's you.
0: I'm Alan Saint on the planet WBCQ. Hey, how you doing, Ivan?
2: Alan Saint.
0: I've been drinking a supersize. What is that, Ivan?
1: Seltzer water.
0: Okay, now where'd you get that seltzer water? I know McDonald's don't sell seltzer water.
1: No, in the commissary, the Canada Dry seltzer. I love Canada Dry.
0: Thanks for asking.
1: Speaking of Canada, we like to say hello to all our Canadian listeners.
0: Go ahead, Ivan.
1: Okay, just like to say hello to the cities, Toronto, Kitchener, Ontario, and, of course, Ottawa, Ontario, Canada.
0: Ivan, what happened when you wanted to buy tokens? Get another Ivan story, ladies and gentlemen.
1: Before I came to the studio, they had, like, a board right inside the token booth clerk's, in the office in the back.
0: Right.
1: And it says now, since everything's going to be changing as, that it's two token limit.
0: Okay.
1: And I didn't know about this until I looked at the board after the fact that I argued with the token booth clerk. I says, why are you giving me, why two tokens? I want to buy more. No. It's two tokens per person. I says, what? I says, what are you talking about? Don't you read? And I looked at it and I says, oh, no. I had an argument with the token booth clerk for like 10 minutes. For 10 minutes, I had an argument. And then I figured, Transit Authority, they know what they're talking about. Bloomberg and those guys. Hope Bloomberg chokes on a ham sandwich one day. Oh, God, I can't stand it. Bring back Giuliani, man.
0: You're always fighting with somebody.
1: Well, that's nothing new. First of all, it was the post office guy, Ralph.
0: Yeah.
1: I hope he puts his head in a stamp machine one day.
0: Okay.
1: That, a couple of token booth clerks, a cop, what was it, the candy store guy that one time, long time ago, remember?
0: Yeah, I remember
1: the
0: that.
1: The short change, he tried to rip me off with short change. I says, I gave you a $10 bill. No, you gave me a $5 bill. He says, what country did you come from, mister?
0: Poor Ivan.
1: Shut up.
0: Okay.
1: It was a commissary's refrigerator, not yours.
0: All right, go sit down.
1: We'll look for Rocky.
0: Go look for the dog. You are a dog, Ivan.
1: Shut up.
0: Okay.
1: I like dogs. You don't like it too bad.
0: Okay. Check out the website at alansane.com. That's ALANSANE.com. You can send us an email either from the webpage or just send us an email at alansane7415@AOL.com.
1: And to tell you the truth, on his mailbox, it does say Alan Saint. I'm not lying to you.
0: On our mailbox here in Brooklyn, New York, it says Alan Saint on the mailbox.
1: Absolutely.
0: So, we have another story. Well, we'll get to the other story later with the car service guy.
1: Oh, yeah.
0: Fight number two.
1: This is a killer.
0: You know, Ivan is a walking fight. That's what he is.
1: No, walking riot, but I'm not Missy Hyatt.
0: Okay, Ivan is nothing but a walking fight. Okay, we're going to get back to more music on WBCQ. Can't you just tune into the Alan Saint Show? We play anything, no matter where it came from, even if it came from Ivan's dirty room.
1: Oh, shut up.
0: Okay, we still will play it after we fumigate it.
1: Shut up. As a matter of fact, all you band members, singers, whatnot, female, male, anything, send us your songs or whatnot, even on MP3 format, right?
0: Yep, anything.
1: Anything. We'll play it. No question.
0: Okay, we're gonna play more music now on WBCQ 7.415.

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1: Alan Say here on the internet.
2: Oh, Ivan.
3: Yeah.
2: We're going to debut another song.
3: Oh, really?
2: But this time there's no singing. It's an instrumental.
3: And who's it done by?
2: It's done by Al Candelo.
3: Who the hell is Al Candelo? Sounds like a...
2: Where is it? It's the yellow CD right there.
3: Oh, Shades and Shadows.
2: Yeah,
3: people like music?
2: That's it.
3: Oh, no.
2: The guy's right from our neighborhood here in Brooklyn.
3: Really?
2: Yep, so.
3: Wow.
2: Probably right in your neighborhood. Oh, no.
3: Sorry
2: for that guy. So, Ivan, let's hear what happened about the car service guy.
3: The car service, that's another one. They don't know what they're talking about. They should go back to their homeland, Sam Pebble idiot. Anyway, what happened once, I was, you know, going home from the studio here. So the guy said, how much is it? I told the guy, how much would it be? And he says, $6. I says, fine, pick me up, whatever. Then he drops me off at my house, and he jacks up the price to $9. I said, what are you talking about? The people at the car service told me it would be $6. No, $9. I says, $9? Well, you know what? I'll give you the $9, and you ain't getting the tip, pal. And that was it. I got in an argument with him for like about 3 minutes.
2: Really?
3: Yeah, I told him you should go back on your carpet and go back to where you came from. You can't even speak English. You don't know what the meaning of the word is. No. And that's it.
2: Oh, my God, Ivan, what are we going to...
3: And it was a piece of junk of car that he had. It looked like it was from 1918, was a junkyard or something.
2: Oh,
3: it's crazy. Crazy. Never again would that happen. I'm telling you. It's just crazy.
2: And that was it?
3: That was that. I had an argument with him for 2 minutes.
2: Oh, my God.
3: What else is new?
2: Poor Ivan. He's always getting into fights with people.
3: I'll tell you, if I had a broad, that would be a different story. I don't have to contend with these people.
2: That's right. You could fight with her instead.
3: No, I would... What are you on, crack?
2: That's your job.
3: No, that's your job. You got enough woman problems right now, pal.
2: Okay, I'm Alan Saint with the one and only Ivan Jeffries.
3: He tried to avoid the question. That's how he is.
2: I tried to avoid you tonight, but it didn't happen.
3: Shut up. I'll choke you with a wire.
2: Choke me with a wire.
3: Yeah, guitar wire.
2: It's an Ivanism.
3: Shut up.
2: Okay. All right, anyway, send us an email. Let us know you're out there listening at alansane7415@aol.com.
3: Yeah.
2: That is the email address here on WBCQ, The Planet. You can check out our webpage. We've got pictures and all different kinds of stuff up on the webpage at www.alansane.com.
3: Yeah.
2: And Ivan Jeffries is here. He's in the same studio as me, unfortunately, because he's right here.
3: Oh, shut up.
2: Hey, you know what I'm going to do? I don't care. I'm going to purposely do this. I got the Beatles. Second album coming up, the Capitol version.
3: Oh, okay? You mean the original mono album
2: this
3: version.
2: One is the mono. I'm going to put a mono mix out of this one.
3: There you go.
2: I mean, everyone else would be playing a parlophone off the CD, whatever, but, you know, I'm different here
3: tonight.
2: Your
3: originality. You like to play on the original label.
2: That's right. I figure, what the heck?
3: Yeah.
2: It's America.
3: Okay.
2: Unfortunately, Ivan's still here.
3: Oh, shut up!
2: Hey, Ivan, why was your phone keep ringing before? Who was that?
3: Oh, that was my lawyer.
2: Your lawyer? Who?
3: Yeah.
2: You can afford a lawyer?
3: Yeah, that's my lawyer.
2: He's probably the bum on the bench.
3: We're from Rabinowitz, and Rabinowitz. Shut up.
2: He's probably the bum on the bench across the street.
3: No, that's you. That's on your other job that you were doing.
2: So what happened, Ivan?
3: No, this is legal maneuvers and stuff. Maybe I'm going to sue that guy from car service or something.
2: Oh, my God. Okay, we're going to play some more music here on WBCQ, The Planet.
3: Yeah.
2: Okay, how are we working this here? Okay.
3: Yeah, go ahead.
2: Now, the equipment changes here every week, so I'm just trying to learn the board here. Yeah.
3: How about every month?
2: Yeah, I wish it was. All right, we're getting back to more music here on WBCQ, The Planet.

0: Everybody be secure. Hey, that was the Beatles.
1: Yeah.
0: No, it's funny. That wasn't even a big hit. Thank you, girl. But for some reason, I always liked that song.
1: I like that song too. One of my favorite Beatles songs of all time.
0: Yeah, that was good. That was like, I don't know.
1: Between that one and guess what other song that I like that you should play down the line? I'll get you.
0: I'll get you.
1: Shut up. You know that song. I'll get you. In here. I remember when he played on the Beatles cartoons back in the 60s.
0: Oh, that's right.
1: As a matter of fact, do you know what you should play next week?
0: Which, Ivan?
1: I was laughing hysterically when you showed it to me earlier this evening.
0: What, a picture of yourself?
1: No, shut up! No, Dwayne from What's Happening, singing Handyman. That was hysterical. I haven't seen that in a long time. And everybody just, you know, didn't know what to say. They were just staring at him, acting like, I can't describe it. It's just hysterically funny.
0: You still drinking that seltzer water, Ivan?
1: It's good for my throat, man.
0: Everything's good for your throat.
1: Hey, I don't want to drink soda all the time. That's no good.
0: Ivan laid out a belch before. It almost blew me off the couch.
1: Oh, shut up. Hey, you and your Reese's peanut butter cups over here.
0: Yeah, at least I don't belch that loud.
1: Oh, yes, you do. About a month ago on the show, you listened to the old air check. Over
0: there. Actually, we have an old air check. We had a guest here. His name was Lee DeForest.
1: We were
0: on the phone talking to a guy named Gymnasium.
1: Right.
0: And I was in the back. I had just downed a big Snapple. 2 seconds later, burp. There was the loudest burp you could ever imagine. Even worse than Ivan.
1: Shut up. You went.
0: Yeah. Okay. We're going to get back to more music. Ivan just mentioned Chico and the Man. So I'm going to play it.
1: Jose Feliciano.
0: Yeah. Here it comes on WBCQ, The Planet.

0: to ruin you.
1: Oh, shut up! I'll throw you out the window.
2: It's Ivan and the Man on BCQ the Planet.
1: Shut up!
2: All right, anyway.
1: That's a good song. That's a good song.
2: You like that, Ivan? I've been holding his paper over here.
1: Yeah, by the way, there's a special request that just got on the old... instant messaging, as a matter of fact, somebody that I know, Wendy from Jackson Heights, Queens, and she wants to know, we got to change the format a little, and we'll have a group called Collage. That's what she wants to know.
2: A group called Collage?
1: Yeah.
2: I got one song by them.
1: Really?
2: It's called I'll Be Loving You.
1: Is that an instant request? I think it definitely it is. I just received it about 5 minutes ago.
2: Yeah, I guess. All right.
1: Yeah, this goes out to Wendy from Jackson Heights, Queens. She wants to hear that.
2: That's, I think, what, 1993 or something?
1: Yep, absolutely. So, Wendy, this goes out to you.
2: I didn't get it yet. Keep going.
1: Well, this goes out to you in a few seconds. She's a good friend of mine. I haven't heard from her in quite some time. And she listens to the shortwave show once in a while whenever she gets a chance right here on the planet.
2: I've got the record queued up. It's up 7-inch. 7-inch.
1: Hey, watch your leg. Language. We got the family out there.
2: I don't know what it is to play, but anyway, this is the first time I'm actually playing this song on BCQ.
1: Absolutely.
2: All right, I'm Alan Zane. Send us an email at alansane7415@aol.com. Just let us know you're out there listening, and I might play an Ivan song later.
1: Oh, no.
2: That's what I said.
1: I'm walking away.
2: I'm going to run away.
1: Oh, shut up.
2: And
1: change Al Shannon.
2: And we got to play debut another song
1: right,
2: later on, Al Candelo.
1: Who the hell is Al Candelo?
2: That'll be played later on WBCQ. It's a heavy metal song.
1: Oh, wow.
2: It's a heavy metal guitarist. They might want to stay around for that.
1: Yeah.
2: Okay, but right now we got an instant request, right, Ivan?
1: Goes out to Wendy from Jackson Heights, Queens, my dear. This goes out to you right here on the planet.
2: On BCQ.
1: Yeah.

a little bit of a change. Here at the BTQ of the planet, a group called Collage, instant request of an LP, I'll Be Loving You. I guess they didn't write this one about Ivan. I'm BTQ of the planet by request to Wendy. Ivan has taken a couple of requests out in Studio B. Right, we play anything, anytime, no matter what it is, we'll play it. I'm BTQ the Planet 7.415. Here with Collage, I'll Be Loving You.

0: On Be Secure the Planet, there's something wrong with the needle on this album. Oh my god, oh, I know what it is. On Be Secure the Planet, I'm Alan Saint with Ivan Jeffries.
1: Ivan, look at this, Ivan.
2: Wow, holy cow. Look at that. Don't blow that in my face. What is wrong with you, man?
0: There was a ton of dirt on the needle from that album.
2: It's a 10-year-old record.
0: So I blew it on Ivan.
2: Shut up. That request came from Wendy from Jackson Heights, Queens. I almost said Crown Heights. That's in Brooklyn.
3: Was you in Crown Heights?
2: Shut up. I'll leave you in the middle of Eastern Parkway, all right?
0: All right. I'm Alice saying, okay, we're going to debut a song now.
2: Oh, yeah.
0: For all you heavy metal freaks out there.
2: Ooh.
0: Okay, we got a CD in the mail by a guy by the name of Al Candelo.
2: Who the hell is Al Candelo?
0: Okay, amateur guy. He plays lead guitar, just instrumentals. Okay, I'm going to play it next. It's kind of like heavy metal, I guess you would say.
2: Is he from Midwood, Brooklyn?
0: He's from Midwood, Brooklyn, New York. Right in Ivan's neighborhood.
2: Thank you.
0: Yeah, you slob.
2: Shut up.
0: Okay, we're going to play it next on WBCQ. We're going to debut a single. It's not being played on the radio yet, but I'm going to play it.
2: Of course.
0: We can play anything here on the planet, WBCQ, and then later on, we're going to play Ivan.
2: Shut up. Groups, singers, guitarists, it doesn't matter.
0: Ivans.
2: We got to hear from a female group or female singer. Come on, you know. We play guys.
0: A couple of times.
2: We had some
0: female DJs here, which I miss a lot, you know.
2: Oh, yes.
0: So I don't know where they went to, but I don't
2: what
0: know.
2: What happened to our old secretary?
0: Oh, we had a lot of secretaries here, but once they... I know.
2: Boom, ba, boom, you know.
0: Once they saw Ivan, they ran out.
2: Oh, shut up!
0: What about the one that jumped
2: she
0: out the window?
2: Me. She likes you, so shut up.
0: That's why she never came back.
2: Oh, shut up!
0: All right.
2: You dumb idiot.
0: We're going to play more music. This is Al Candelo.
2: Who the hell is Al Candelo?
0: Okay, we're going to play it. This is Al Candelo. He plays all the instruments on WBCQ 7.415. I guess I could give you a hint. It's a friend of mine.

0: The name of that song is called Mid-Country Feast. All right, on BCQ, 7.415, that's Al Candelo, amateur guy.
1: Who the hell is Al Candelo?
0: He's a friend of mine, actually.
1: Really?
0: And that CD's not sold anywhere, but if you'd like to obtain it, you could just give us an email at alansane7415@aol.com. Hey, I'm going to play Brian Ferry up next.
1: By the way, you mentioned that? There's another instant request, all right? Billy from Fayetteville, North Carolina.
2: Oh, really?
1: Absolutely.
0: Oh, which one did he want to hear?
1: Let's stick together.
0: Oh, I don't want to stick near you.
1: Oh, shut up. So it goes out to Billy. He's listening to the show right now at Walmart's, of all places.
0: At Walmart?
1: Yeah.
0: That's where you shop, Ivan.
1: Shut up. Out in Fayetteville, North Carolina.
0: So Ivan buys his clothes.
1: Shut up.
0: Never mind.
1: And also, we like to say hello, and she's listening at a Winn-Dixie supermarket out in Atlanta, Georgia. Julie.
0: Okay.
1: Yeah, she's listening to the planet. She has a little shortwave radio, the Radio Shack one.
0: Yeah.
1: Realistic. She's listening right now as we speak. So hello, Julie from Atlanta, Georgia.
0: And your request is coming up right now on WBCQ. Let's stick together. I doubt she's dedicating it to Ivan.
1: Oh, shut up!

Planet WBCQ. Brian Ferry with Roxy Music. I happened to see Brian Ferry a few years ago with Alice D. That was a great concert we went to. And we got home really late that night. I'll never forget. That was actually, he danced the exact same way he danced 20 years ago. Anyway, Ivan's on the phone being very rude. He's not even paying attention to the show. So I'm just going to play another song right now in WBCQ.

0: ICQ. Shy, we played one of your songs. What do you think?
1: Oh, my God. I can't believe you played that. Save Your Heart for Me?
2: Oh, that was bad.
1: Jeez. Save Your Level? Shut up.
0: I can imagine what emails we're going to get now. Hey, you can send us an email. You can comment on the song.
1: I'm
0: sure people are going to compliment you, Ivan.
1: Absolutely.
0: I lost the cover.
1: Yeah, what cover?
0: I don't know where it is. I can't play it now. All right, WBCQ 7.415. So, Ivan, how you been, Ivan?
1: Doing okay. We had a good show so far.
0: Yeah, you like
1: it? Great show. Got to keep it up. So what's the last song we're going to be playing for this hour?
0: No Tango Dinero.
1: Who? What? the Taco Bell what? Who's it by? Los Umbrellos?
0: Yeah, I'm going to play.
1: What's that? That means The Umbrellas?
0: Yeah, I guess so.
1: Spanish?
0: Would you rather me play Greg Schlotthauer?
1: No, who the hell is Greg Schlotthauer? Oh, I like the blonde in this one.
0: Okay, well, I'm sure she don't like you, so...
1: Shut up!
0: Ow! Okay, we're going to play... We're going to play more music on the planet WBCQ. You know, what about play this one for Ivan?
1: Oh, gosh.
0: On WBCQ, it's a good song, Ivan. BCQ, the planet!
1: I'm out of here.
0: Good, goodbye.
1: Shut up!

0: guitar sounds familiar. I think that was from a song, Never on a Sunday. It sounds very familiar. Never on a Sunday, a Sunday, da da da da da da da. Yeah. It's from a movie. I forgot the name of the movie.
1: Right.
0: Shut up. No, that's a nice song. Very good. You picked another one. And you said this was a hit? Probably here in New York, I guess. Oh, this was from 97. Wow. Los Umbrellos. Forgot the title of this song. What is it again?
1: No Tango
0: De Niro. Wow.
2: One person I don't need is Ivan.
0: Oh, shut up. Oh, man.
1: You like that, Ivan?
0: Yeah, very good. You picked another one. See? There you go. And you just told me there's a local... It had to be a local hit here in New York.
1: I think it was.
0: Oh, wow.
1: You know, funny, Ivan. You know, we have a CD player here for about, what, since 1987.
0: Right.
1: Finally, the lens broke on it, the laser.
0: Oh, no.
1: Okay, but you want to know something? I'm not going to go buy another one, another CD player. I'm going to go buy another lens for it, another laser.
0: Yeah, because it was here since the MAD day.
1: This is a classic CD player, and I'm not going to get rid of it, so I got to call up Techniques, and I'm going to buy a new CD player.
0: I still got my own old Techniques that I got that I bought in 1990?
1: Works?
0: Still works. I got it at Macy's in Kings Plaza.
1: In your room, it still works?
0: Yes!
1: Oh, my God.
0: It's a shock, right?
1: Especially when it comes from your room.
0: Oh, shut up. Oh, wait a minute. The late Freddie King is plucking his guitar. You know what that means, folks.
1: We're getting out of here. I'm Alison on the planet BCQ.
0: Getting his Remington ride, and we're riding off in the sunset, as always.
1: Well, this show is ending here on the planet WBCQ. I'm Alan Sane here with Ivan Jeffries. You can check out the webpage at www.alansane.com. That's ALANSANE.com. Send us an email. Let us know you're out there listening at alansane7415@aol.com. That's right. And we'll be getting out of here now. I'm Alan Sane with Ivan Jeffries. Say until next time.
0: This has been Ivan Jeffries. With
1: Alan Sane.
0: And saying for another week until next week, same time, same channel. Sayonara, baby.
1: Bye.
0: Bye.

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0: curiosities, of oddities. Join Kat and Jethro Gilligan Toth for the strange, the bizarre, the unexpected, as they lift the lid and cautiously peer inside the box of oddities.
1: This show might be a little bit disjointed because neither Kat nor I have slept very well the last couple of nights. There's been, I don't know, insomnia. I hate it.
2: It's terrible.
1: Two nights ago, I couldn't sleep, and I decided to do what I always do when I have trouble sleeping, and that's go into the kitchen and eat an entire pie. And so I'm out there, and Kat comes out to go to the bathroom, and she just kind of, usually she, you know, acknowledges me, hey, how's it going, eating another pie, I see, but she just goes into the bathroom, comes out, and goes back into the bedroom. I'm, okay, well, fine, whatever. So I finish my pie, and I go back into the bedroom, and the door's locked. You locked me out of the bedroom.
2: I did, yeah.
1: And so I'm standing out there in my underpants with pie all over my face.
2: Okay, first of all, let's just establish that the pie thing is an exaggeration. It was a peanut butter jelly sandwich. It wasn't a whole pie. That's just crazy.
1: So I'm standing there with a whole pie in my face, and I'm trying to decide how the hell I'm going to get in there without startling her. I just gently kind of tapped on the door, just kind of like that. I thought, that's going to startle her more if I continue to do that. So I got a paperclip, and I'm trying to pick the lock with a paperclip. At this point, Kat opens the door, and she's holding a knife in her hand.
2: You are grossly mis...
1: It was a bread knife.
2: Representing what happened
1: here. She keeps it on her bedside table.
2: All right, so I got up to pee, I came back to bed, I laid down, and I thought I heard something from out in the living room. Now, I'm 100% always concerned that someone's breaking into our house.
1: Always.
2: And I'm ready for it.
1: You didn't even recognize that I wasn't in bed.
2: I did not. No, I did not acknowledge, I didn't recognize that in any way. I was, So I started to fall back asleep, and then I heard the faintest knocking. I thought, is that real?
1: I should have just scraped my nails on the door.
2: Oh, stop. And then I heard someone fucking with the doorknob. And so I was like, oh, shit, I got to protect my family. So I hopped out of bed, and I ran around the bed, and I got to the door, and I whipped it open and stuck my head out. Just at the moment, I went, wait, is JG not in bed?
1: Yeah.
2: Why would a robber knock on the door?
1: Yeah, that doesn't make
2: like,
1: any sense.
2: All of it made sense all at the same time. Mm-hmm. And you were like, you locked me out. And I was on the verge of tears. My adrenaline was so high.
1: And I gave Kat a big hug, and I could feel her heart beating about 100 beats a minute. And as I hugged her, I got pie all over her. And
2: that part's not true.
1: Anyway.
2: She protect. She attack.
1: She do.
2: She don't realize her husband's not in bed.
1: What you got from me?
2: Oh, it's 2017, and a team of PhD students discovered an ancient village that dates back to before the era of the pyramids. The team discovered this village, and within it, ancient fish hooks and spears, as well as tools for making fire. However, they really hit the jackpot when they found an ancient cooking hearth from which they were able to obtain flakes of charcoal burnt by prehistoric Canadians.
1: Oh, wow. Tell me more.
2: So this ancient village was discovered when researchers were searching the Triquet Islands, an island located about 300 miles north of Victoria, British Columbia. So this team of students from the University of Victoria's Archaeology Department are studying what they found at this site. And it is believed to be the oldest settlement in North America. Using carbon dating on the charcoal flakes, the researchers were able to determine that the settlement dates back 14,000 years.
1: Shut up.
2: 14,000 years. That's Ice Age, bitch.
1: Yeah, that was 2,000 years before Atlantis sunk.
2: Oh, Jesus. So an ancient archaeological find on this island is not only amazing just for history's sake, but it also adds credence to the oral histories of the Hiltzik Nation. So these are original peoples. Their oral history talks of a strip of land just in this area where the excavation took place. It was a place that, according to this history, never froze during the Ice Age. And it was where the people from surrounding areas came to seek refuge, to flock to for their survival. This is according to CBC.ca.
1: It's amazing to me that there is a part of Canada that's never frozen.
2: Like, for real, just on a regular day, let alone the Ice Age. Mm. The finding has broader implications for human history. So, as I said, it's amazing that this group of people who've had this legend, this oral history, supported now by this science, but also the early North Americans, they now believe, may have traveled the coast. So one theory of how humans entered the Americas is that they came over from Asia on an Alaskan land bridge through an ice-free corridor east of the Rockies and made their way through what is now eastern and central Canada.
1: Across the Bering Strait.
2: That's right. The alternative theory.
1: UFOs?
2: No. Now supported by this data, as well as evidence that has come from stone tools and other carbon dating, is that people were traveling by boat, moving along the coast rather than coming across. So from this site, it's apparent that they were rather adept at hunting sea mammals, and that may be because they were boaty types. Alicia Gavereau, who is a PhD student at the University of Victoria and a researcher, said in an interview with CBC that the ancient settlement on Triquet Island really adds additional evidence to this theory. Archaeologists had long thought that the coast would have been completely uninhabitable and impassable, when that is clearly now not the case.
1: That's fascinating.
2: It really is. I found a couple of really interesting articles about it in SmithsonianMag.com, in AllThat'sInteresting.com, and, as I said, CBC.ca. And all of them interview this team of researchers, which was led by a University of Victoria student. And she's the one who discovered this incredible place that is opening up doors to understanding our history like maybe nothing else has. And it's so important for the original peoples of that area when they are looking to obtain protections for certain lands. They now have something so much more than just, this is our oral history. This is science that shows that this is something that is part of our history and it needs to be protected. And it's a wonderful thing that they have now available to them because of this stone hearth and fishing equipment.
1: That's crazy.
2: Yeah.
1: 14,000 years ago.
2: Alicia Gavereau, she said, I remember when we got the dates back and we just sat back and we said, holy moly, this is old.
1: That's adorable.
2: It's just the sweetest thing.
1: I've always been fascinated with the idea that we migrated from Asia over the land bridge into North America. And wondering how far back that went. I just read an article about a particular group of First Nation peoples who live in the British Columbia area, and they were almost wiped out in the 19th century, but now they've kind of come back to the point where I think there's maybe like 800 or 900 people from this particular group left. And what makes this unusual is they claim to have been in that area for thousands and thousands of years. And they have, in their DNA, there is something in the genetic profile that makes them more susceptible to a very rare disease. Almost nobody has this particular disease. And I can't remember. I don't have it right in front of me. But they have found that this particular disease was prevalent in the 13th and 14th dynasty of ancient Egypt. this is the only place that they have seen this type of disease to this level, as many cases as they have found. It was very common amongst the pharaoh's family in the 13th and 14th dynasty. Then there's very little trace of it anywhere until it shows up in British Columbia.
2: That's amazing. Well, yeah, I mean, it makes a lot of sense. And I think, you know, on our like dumb human brain level, we want answers. And sometimes we put things together that seems to make sense, but when we get new evidence, we have to move forward. And it shows that recent studies show that because of the time frame that we thought that people moved across that land bridge that connected modern day Siberia to Alaska, there weren't the resources there that would have had needed to have been there to support life. So it makes sense now that maybe they tootled on across the ocean from Egypt.
1: It's really strange. And to add to that, not only do they have a similar genetic profile, but their myths and stories are similar.
2: Oh.
1: And they even use similar words. The language that these people spoke was almost wiped out because of 19th century bullshit.
2: Sure.
1: But there's been a real effort to preserve it, and some of the words are very, very similar to words that were used in the 13th and 14th dynasty in Egypt.
2: That is fascinating.
1: Yeah.
2: I'd like to learn more about that. I mean, this was just a story about neat old stuff, but I mean, that's
1: pretty cool.
2: That is very cool. Yeah. And the idea that every single thing that has ever happened ever is connected somehow.
1: Somehow.
2: It's really interesting to kind of pan back and go like, oh, well, maybe, you know. And there are a lot of maybes still, of course, but that's really interesting.
0: And now, that thing in the middle.
1: Here's a list of unusual medication side effects. Mirapex. It's a drug for Parkinson's disease, but it can cause restless leg syndrome and an unusual urge to gamble.
2: Oh, wow.
1: Weird.
2: That is weird. This is one that I've heard of before. Number four, Chantix. It's one of the most popular medications used to stop smoking. But one of the weirdest side effects is that it can turn your dreams into nightmares.
1: Ambien has been known to cause severe sleepwalking.
2: Number two, Crestor. It is a popular cholesterol medication, and it does lower the risk of stroke and heart attack while potentially making you more confused and forgetful, also ratcheting up female aggression.
1: Wow.
2: Oh.
1: And number one, Propecia. That's, of course, for male pattern baldness. It can also cause abnormal ejaculation. What does that mean exactly? Like spiders? Or I'm not sure.
2: Oh.
0: The Box of Oddities with Kat and Jethro Gilligan Toth.
2: So we talked the other day about our engagement and how it was lovely and beautiful. And I did end up posting some photos on Instagram. So you get to be a part of the action there. Oh. After we talked about that, we got a message from Matt Van Hosen. He wrote, "Hey guys, I just listened to your shipping container marriage proposal episode. I loved it. I thought I'd pass along my nautical engagement story as well. Not long ago, I proposed to my lovely fiance aboard the haunted Queen Mary in Long Beach, California. No ghostly sightings for us, but it was a magical evening that featured a personal tour from the ship's Commodore, followed by an intimate private performance from the world's number one David Bowie tribute artist. It was truly a unique and wonderful night that culminated with the future missus saying yes as I got down on one knee in the Queen's Salon ballroom and popped the question." Aww. "I am so jealous. I wrote back immediately and I was like, this is a wonderful story. Can we share it? I absolutely want to shame JG for not proposing to me on a haunted ship."
1: Thank you for that, Matt. Yeah, you were showing me that, and I was looking at it, did a little stalking myself, and Matt's won a couple of Emmys and has worked with projects that have been on Comedy Central.
2: Yeah, and TBS Network, producer, director, kind of cool.
1: That's kind of cool.
2: Yeah.
1: Thanks, Matt. All right, I got this information from CNN, The Sun, and News 9, Oklahoma City.
2: Okay.
1: On April 8th, 1969, a guy named John Alva Porter, who was 69 at the time, he was traveling in a green Chevy with a sibling, Arlie Porter, and her friend, Nora Marie Duncan, who was 58. They all went missing. They just disappeared.
2: Oh.
1: Porter's granddaughter, Debbie McManaman, said in 2013, it's been so long, 44 years. There are a lot of things we can't answer because we just don't know. His bank account was left untouched. His house was locked up. His utilities were on. He just appeared to walk away. So even though John Porter was 69 years old, he was a pretty tough guy. In fact, he used to ride bulls and take part in a Wild West show. He was like a rodeo guy.
2: That's fun.
1: So decades passed with no word of what happened to John and his passengers.
2: Until?
1: Well, I'm getting there.
2: Yeah!
1: In a seemingly unrelated case, just 1 year later, in the same area, three teenagers, Jimmy Allen Williams, who was 16, Leah Gail Johnson, who was 18, and Thomas Michael Rios, 18, went missing the night of November 20th, 1970. They went for a ride around Sayre, Oklahoma, in Williams' blue Camaro. According to the DOE Network, which is a volunteer organization that helps law enforcement in solving cold cases.
2: Okay.
1: Only 6 days before they went missing, Jimmy bought this used Camaro. It was a, you know, it's a 69 Camaro.
2: It's pretty rad.
1: Pretty slick car. Williams was supposed to go to a football game in Elk City, and the three teens never showed up at the football game, nor did they ever return home. The car was not found. Three or four sheriffs have tried to solve the 1970 disappearance of the teens with no clues. There were just no leads, no clues. So it just turned into a cold case. Now, Jimmy Williams had worked at a mom-and-pop grocery store. Everyone expected him to return to work the next day.
2: Right.
1: But he never did. Police Chief Ronnie Harold told CNN, local residents have been making up their own theories for years about what happened to these teens and also what happened to John Porter and his passengers. The theories go from A to Z, he said. Literally, most people think they ran into bad guys. Maybe somebody apprehended them. Maybe they were robbed. Maybe they were kidnapped.
2: Mm.
1: For decades, nobody knew. Then one morning in September of 2013, the Highway Patrol was conducting exercises with new sonar equipment on an Oklahoma lake. What the Highway Patrol found from their boat was macabre, to say the least. They found a car. And then, equally surprising, they found another car right next to it.
2: Oh.
1: Rusted and caked with mud, a 1952 Chevrolet and a 1969 Chevy Camaro. Daryl Splon, who was a diver with the Oklahoma Highway Patrol, was sent down after the sonar had located the corroding vehicles. They were sitting right next to each other in 12 feet of water, about 50 feet from the marina. Visibility in the water was almost nil.
2: Okay.
1: And of course, they had no idea how the vehicles got there. They had no idea what it was all about. At first, they thought they were stolen vehicles that had been abandoned and then dumped in the water.
2: And they were just sitting next to each other, submerged?
1: Yes.
2: Were there bodies inside?
1: He said, it really didn't cross my mind as to a body being in there. But he dove down and he opened up the door and he reached in and he found a shoe. And he just thought it was a shoe. But when they brought the cars ashore, it was determined that there were a total of 6 bodies inside both cars, 3 in each car.
2: That's so strange.
1: The cars had been submerged for all these decades. One car was facing forward, one car was facing backward. They were just feet apart.
2: Both upright.
1: So the dive team goes back into the water and they start combing and scouring the bottom of the lake. They found a skull and a femur and some smaller bones during the initial search. After the searches, the vehicles were towed away. Now, this was in a place called Foss Lake. In Foss Lake, the level of the water was down dramatically that summer because, if you recall, back in 2013, there was a drought.
2: I do not recall that, but that's fine.
1: So in 2014, the bodies were positively ID'd. The human remains found in the Camaro matched the general description of the three teenagers. The other remains matched the genders and ages of the three passengers in the green Chevrolet who went missing in 1969, according to the medical examiner. DNA tests proved beyond a shadow of a doubt
2: that's who they thought they were.
1: Now, Jimmy Williams' brother, Gary, was 12 years old when his brother disappeared. The investigation revealed that the windows in both cars were rolled up, except on the Camaro's driver's side, which was rolled down about 4 inches. There was a lot of damage to the undercarriage of the Camaro And so the police believe that it crashed into the water,
2: okay.
1: that maybe they drove it off the end of the marina. He said you had three young kids in a muscle car. Alcohol was in the vehicle, probably just ran off the road and drowned. But Gary Williams isn't convinced his brother simply drove into the lake. He said, I don't think it was an accident. Jimmy is not going to sit there in a driver's seat and accept death by drowning without trying to kick a window out. Williams believes his brother's car may have rolled into the lake backwards with the car in neutral.
2: Oh, implying that someone had pushed the car into the lake.
1: May have. All the damage to the vehicle, every bit of the damage can be attributed to a backward roll-in, he says. But there is some damage in the vehicle that can't be explained with forward impact. Jimmy would have had to turn completely around if you buy the forward impact theory.
2: Well, if someone was pushing a car backwards mm-hmm. with their car, that would cause a frontal impact.
1: I didn't even think about that. That makes 100% sense. The trooper agreed that there's some things they just can't answer, but they say that there is no evidence of foul play. The facts are the facts. I can't change those. He said a lot of things there that we probably don't know because we didn't see it actually happen, but we have to look and see what is most probable. As for the green Chevy with the Porter party in it, the driver's side door was open in the old Chevy, which was a mystery in itself, according to the trooper. A whole lot of things there that we really are not able to determine. And like the Camaro, there was evidence of alcohol found inside the other Chevy, but there was no damage to that vehicle. We always felt like it was foul play, said Porter's granddaughter. That really hasn't been completely ruled out in our minds. So they really don't know. The best theory they think is coincidentally they both ended up in the lake by mistake. Maybe, you know, the kids had it. They were drinking. They backed the car into the marina. They backed in. It was left in neutral by mistake, and they rolled in and drifted down and couldn't get out. The Porter thing may have been, it appears as though they just maybe drove off the end by mistake at night, didn't see the end of the pier.
2: I'm sorry, you brought this story to me with no answer?
1: The answer is we don't know.
2: Oh.
1: But at least the family got some closure, which is nice.
2: Absolutely. It's just closure with more questions. And I think that's really frustrating. I mean, it's frustrating for me.
1: I love your theory about the front impact, somebody pushing them in. But the medical examiner determined that they all died by drowning. That being said,
2: why are they not getting out of their cars if they're in the how are six people, three in each vehicle, which is very weird on its own, parked next to each other? How are none of them getting out?
1: It was 12 feet of water. It wasn't like 80 feet down or something,
2: right?
1: And it happened within a year.
2: Yeah.
1: Both of the disappearance happened within a 12-month period. So there's a lot of weird things going on there.
2: It's super weird.
1: For sure. And the fact that it sat there in 12 feet of water, 50 feet from the end of the pier, for decades, and nobody knew it was there is amazing.
2: My general theory with, all things is be curious, be nosy, assume someone's going to burn something down, take note.
1: I mean, we've told this story before where we drove by a local gas station and somebody was out there filling up a gas container. And your mind didn't think, well, probably they're going to mow their lawn. It went right to arson, and you memorized their license plate number.
2: Later on, you're going to want to have details about the things that you saw. So
1: right.
2: Be curious, be nosy, take note.
1: Thanks for hanging out with us, you guys. We appreciate the time that you spend with us. And if you would, please, maybe leave us a positive review wherever you listen, iTunes or Spotify.
2: It doesn't have to be positive, but if it's not going to be positive, then why bother? Jerk.
1: If you want to be loved the most, then give us a positive review.
2: A love bribery.
1: That's right, a love bribe.
2: You know, I'm just kidding.
1: I'm not. We'll see you next time, family.
2: Until then, keep flying that freak flag.
1: And fly it proudly, you beautiful freak.
0: And so, let it be known that the Box of Oddities belongs to you, and its fate is in your hands. Therefore, it's been requested by those to whom I report to beseech you for assistance. We ask but one thing of you, to provide a 5-star rating and a positive review. true. 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
1: The Box of Oddities. Episode 232. The patron saint of pigeon fires.
3: What follows may not be suitable for all audiences. Listener discretion is advised.
0: The world is full of stories. Stories of mysteries. Of curiosities. Of oddities. Join Kat and Jethro Gilligan Toth for the strange, the bizarre, the unexpected, as they lift the lid and cautiously peer inside the Box of Oddities.
1: Last night was an exciting night. We got our new internet hooked up, and we have like a gigabit speed now. So it's wicked fast, bub.
2: Our TV even looks better.
1: It does.
2: It's amazing.
1: Yeah, streaming stuff. It looks, oh, that's what high def looks like. And the guy who came to hook it up was such a nice guy, the cable guy. He had to make 2 or 3 trips because we needed special equipment that he didn't have. And it was a really hot day, and he was having all kinds of issues. And he said, I'm going to have to come back again with another modem. So he shows up, I don't know, maybe 2 hours later, comes in his own vehicle.
2: It's evening.
1: You and I are sitting on the deck having beers. I let him in, and you know, he's following me up over the stairs, and I'm like, is this your last stop for the night? And he goes, yeah. And I said, it's awfully hot. Would you like a beer? And you said,
2: I said, sweetheart, don't offer him beer. He'll think we're swingers.
1: Suddenly the atmosphere changed. He said 2 words the entire rest of the evening that he was there hooking up the modem. Whereas before, he was chatty as can be. And then all of a sudden, he just very quietly hooked up the cable modem. And
2: I just stood real close to him while he was hooking stuff up. Like, oh, you're really good at that.
1: I love how you handle your fiber optics.
2: That's a thick cable.
1: We're not swingers.
2: I didn't say any of that.
1: Yeah.
2: I mean, I did say the thing about swingers.
1: But. Yeah. We're not swingers, but, you know, no judging. It's just not our thing. Although we might have gotten a really good deal on a better package of...
2: Oh, he would have given it. No, I feel like it's not okay to offer alcohol to service workers.
1: Yeah, I don't know. It was hot. He was on his way home. I was just being cordial and apparently a little creepy. Sorry about that, cable guy. So you ready for my story?
2: Yes.
1: So what was there to do in the 16th century? You know, besides dodging human waste and slaughterhouse runoff that flowed freely in the open gutters along most major streets.
2: Badminton?
1: During this period, there were 2 very popular fads. There were crazes that became all the rage. One was mummy unwrapping parties.
2: Ew, what? That's...
1: Yeah.
2: What?
1: Well, rich people in Europe would buy mummies and then bring them into their parlors and invite people over for drinks, and then they would unwrap the mummy.
2: That is vile.
1: I wondered what became of the mummies afterwards.
2: Well, they probably ate them.
1: No, they did not eat them, but you're close. A lot of them were pounded into medicine. Mummies.
2: Yeah, I know. I did a topic on that. And they ate it.
1: We've done 11 bajillion topics. I can't remember where I left my cell phone.
2: Well, it just seems weird that you'd correct me when I just said the exact same thing. I'll just enjoy my tea.
1: So you got the mummy unwrapping parties. But the other big craze of the time was live theater. But a very different kind of theater than what we think of today.
2: Okay.
1: It was not uncommon for friends during the 16th century, to have a couple of pints at the pub on a Friday night and then buy tickets to the latest performance at the local dissection theater.
2: Oh, yes, okay.
1: Also called the anatomical theater.
2: It's basically like a morgue meets a fish tank.
1: That's a good comparison. Now, I'd heard of the term anatomical theater before, but never really thought of it as a true theater where people would go to the box office and buy tickets, maybe get some snacks before they headed into their seat.
2: Well, no.
1: But that's exactly what it was. You know,
2: is that why we still call it an operating theater?
1: Yes.
2: Because people used to buy tickets to go see it.
1: Yes.
2: What?
1: I know.
2: That's not real.
1: It was very similar to our experience today at a modern movie theater. The main difference would be instead of heading into the theater to watch the latest developments in the Marvel Universe, you'd take your seat and watch a dead guy get carved up.
2: Whoa.
1: Now, most of the time, those performing the dissections were doctors, or they called them anatomists, or at least med students.
2: Did they have, like, top leading anatomists?
1: Yes.
2: Who were, like, handsome?
1: Yes, yes, they did. So this was done in the name of science, you know, because, oh, the doctors are doing it, is done in the name of science.
2: Sure.
1: But pretty much anybody could get a ticket for the, quote, performance and watch it from the comfort of a box seat. Normally, upper society had first choice on the tickets, of course, but any leftover tickets could be bought by anyone. I wonder if they had, like, a secondary market like StubHub, you know, where you could buy leftover
2: scalpers.
1: Yeah, people out on the street scalping tickets, which is an ironic term for that. Mm. According to Ranker, at first, temporary anatomy theaters would pop up. They'd be outdoors, like in a town square or in a lecture hall, even churches.
2: Oh, wow.
1: But by the second half of the century, major cities across Europe had built permanent anatomy theaters for public dissection. These theaters were very often, according to Ranker, hauntingly beautiful, and much like an opera house. The anatomy theaters typically had curved rows of seats, a steep rake, and a stage, just like theaters that were meant for dramatic productions. In fact, they were modeled after theaters designed for dramatic productions.
2: Wow.
1: The similarities between public dissections and the theater were not just limited to the physical space that both things took place in. Spectators, they would have to go, like I said, purchase tickets. You'd go to the box office, you'd buy your ticket. Then you'd go to the refreshment stand. Once inside, you were treated to musical performances while the dissections were underway.
2: Wow, was there like an in-house band?
1: Yes. Yeah, in fact, there's one recorded case of a dissection in Holland where they brought in flute players.
2: Oh, wow.
1: To entertain the audience while they were carving up a dead guy. Historian Giovanni Ferrari said, quote, like actors, all those who worked the stage, the medical theorists, the dissectors, had to show their faces to the audience and clearly display the actions that they performed. Just like theater goers, the audience expected a show. So one of the very first dissection theaters was at the University of Padua in Italy. Now, this is an enormous theater. It's elliptically shaped with six tiers so that up to 300 people could easily view the dissection. There were 300 good seats. And over the door to the dissection theater, there's a Latin inscription that translates to, "This is a place where the dead are pleased to help the living."
2: That's nuts. Now, why was this not seen as disrespectful and terrible?
1: That's a great question.
2: Did those being dissected have to give their okay for it, or was it just general practice? So no one, I mean, was there any sort of rule? Would the wealthy have been dissected in public as well, or was it just like the street urchins? What I want to know about the parameters.
1: Yeah,
2: here.
1: No, I get that. The first thing I thought was how I would react at this type of an old-timey event. Would I be repulsed at the to the point of sickness, or would I just sit there staring intently at the procedure while enjoying a box of Junior Mints? I don't know. Probably the latter. But
2: I don't know.
1: Why did people not feel guilty about that?
2: You see blood and you get a little woozy.
1: Yeah.
2: So I don't know if you'd be into it.
1: Here's what they did. They used criminals, mostly.
2: Oh, okay.
1: Okay.
2: So they don't have rights.
1: Well, no, they didn't have rights. And so the people performing the procedures didn't want the audience to focus on the dead man's identity. So corpses were those of criminals. They were anonymous so that the criminals' families wouldn't feel any added shame. They were also brought in from different towns so that no one would recognize the body.
2: So did you have to, like, have towns set up a trade, a corpse co-op?
1: To emphasize what was about to happen was okay and not immoral, anatomists would start the dissection by reading out a list of the body's crimes.
2: I would think that would humanize them even more, because then you know about what they were up to when they were upright and tootling around.
1: That's true. However, it's a lot harder to feel bad for a rapist or a murderer than just some random dude. If they knew that this person had committed these vile acts, it was much easier to separate or to have no empathy. Now, these public dissections were not a common event, and this was due to several reasons. It was difficult to find bodies for the public dissections.
2: Not enough criminals. Got it.
1: Right. Limited supply of cadavers from public executions. Very few people would willingly do this, you know, donate their body.
2: Really?
1: Yeah, very few people would do it. It was considered something you did to criminals.
2: Sure.
1: There might have been only like two public dissections in an entire year.
2: Oh, so it would have been something that you wanted to go to because you didn't know when you were going to be able to go next.
1: Right. It became, that helped add to the whole craze.
2: Got it.
1: Of it. In Holland, they would ring the church bells before a dissection, and lectures would come to a halt at the universities so that everyone could crowd around the corpse and watch. They were also limited mostly to the winter months for obvious reasons.
2: Sure, because of the stank.
1: Yeah, sometimes one body would be dissected over 15 days. It was a lengthy procedure.
2: Oh.
1: So, yeah, they'd get right down to it.
2: Oh, and I bet they could sell more tickets that way, too.
1: Sure.
2: So that makes a lot more sense.
1: I wonder if they have, like, a season pass.
2: Sorry.
1: For that.
2: We just got an email. Does Kat have ADHD?
1: That's a valid question. All right,
2: I
1: focus.
2: Focus. I don't normally look at emails, but it just came.
1: Focus. Shh.
2: Okay.
1: Okay. All right.
2: Got it.
1: So public dissections, winter months mostly. In the warmer seasons, you know, it's harder to sell tickets for something like that.
2: Sure.
1: So in many ways, the scarcity of the public dissections added to the demand and fanned the flames of the events into a craze.
2: Makes sense.
1: In fact, in 1493, Italian physician Alessandro Benedetti wrote, in regards to the obsession with public dissections, he described how anatomy theaters needed guards to restrain the public even as it entered, as well as two stewards to collect the money from the viewers. High-ranking members of the town, of course, again, were invited to attend first. And if there was space, then other people could clamor for that seat. But they had to have, like, armed guards to hold...
2: Bouncers.
1: Bouncers, essentially. Benedetti also noted that, quote, seating must be allotted in order of rank. The front row seats, where audience members might get a chance to touch the body or assist the anatomist, were reserved for the town's elite.
2: Oh, my God. Did they call out members from the crowd? Would anyone else here like to cut open a liver?
1: They did.
2: No!
1: They did that. Yeah. I would imagine sitting in the front row would have been like an old Gallagher concert where they pass out plastic ponchos to cover you.
2: Except instead of watermelon,
1: it's a spleen.
2: Spleen.
1: No, oftentimes they would... They would call for volunteers from the audience, and somebody in the front row would come out, and they'd say, yeah, hold this skin up, you know?
2: Oh, no!
1: And that was a real honor.
2: Oh, sure.
1: To be asked to do that. So, of course, the best source of bodies for public dissection were the executed criminals, but the vast majority of dead criminals were, like, men in their 20s. And so it must have got, you know, like anatomy theater enthusiasts, they must have kind of lost interest after a while. Oh, man, it's another 24-year-old guy. It's always a 24-year-old guy.
2: You're at dinner parties talking about the showings that you've been to. And about 2 years ago, Henry and I were able to view the autopsy of a 47-year-old white woman.
1: That's not far from the truth. The most famous anatomist in the 16th century was Andreas Vesalius, and he prominently displayed the dissection of a woman on the cover of his book. He showed the woman's reproductive organs, putting the woman's secrets on display for men to see, because the audience was mostly men.
2: Sure, of course. And I bet that that made this Antonio Banderas a very popular surgeon.
1: That's why he was probably the leading anatomist.
2: Got it.
1: Boobs. There's an image of him in his book. It's actually a beautiful painting done in that era of him peeling the skin off a cadaver, essentially degloving an entire arm.
2: Oh.
1: He called the skin, quote, the very fabric of the human body.
2: I suppose that's accurate.
1: Guillaume Rondelet founded the dissecting theater in Montpellier, France. For Rondelet, the goal of public dissections was to educate medical students on the human body, hopefully creating a healthier world.
2: Okay, that seems legit.
1: He was so committed to this goal that his infant son died, and he dissected his infant son in public.
2: Girl!
1: Obviously, children dissections were very, very rare.
2: That makes me very uncomfortable.
1: Now, here's a weird thing. You look at these 16th century images of dissection theaters and the medical procedures going on. They're often wood carvings, mm-hmm. or sometimes there'll be sketches or paintings or whatever. But what's interesting is there's something consistent throughout all of these pictures, and that's that every dissection depicted, usually standing close to the body, is a dog.
2: I knew you were going to say that. That's so weird.
1: Dogs are shown sitting at the feet of the corpse, sometimes restrained from running toward the body, even poised, ready to catch any squidlins that might fall from the table. They kept a dog there to keep the floor clean, essentially.
2: Oh, well, you don't want to slip.
1: No, you don't want to slip.
2: But after like 2 weeks of that, that's not good for that dog.
1: Good point.
2: Oof.
1: They had assistants. Their job was vitally important for a good performance. Guido Guidi, yes, Guido Guidi, a 16th century anatomist, described how the assistants had to wash dry, skin, or scrape the bodies, which are to be opened. During the procedure, they had to remove the intestines and entrails. The job description in a job ad, it said it clearly required men who, quote, must not mind horrors or faint in the presence of a corpse.
2: Yeah, I would think so.
1: Guidi explained, we usually employ men of the lowest classes who are accustomed to hard work and do not refuse to touch or carry away that which is messy. But in some cases, the assistants did pass out or just refused to continue. So if the assistant did faint or fail to carry out his duties, that's when they would get help from the front row.
2: Oh.
1: Can I have a volunteer from the audience, please? Will you hold this up while I cut this off? And in one case, a member of the audience assisted in removing the heart. The attending physician, if you will, handed him the heart and said, here, pass this around. And they just passed it all around.
2: Now, if you were wearing evening gloves, would you take them off to hold the heart?
1: Yes. You take your gloves off, you put them in the case that holds your opera glasses, and then you pass the heart around.
2: Okay.
1: They passed it around with such enthusiasm that it was mangled beyond all recognition, according to reports. But if you weren't one of the lucky few to be called out of the audience, oftentimes at the end, they would let people file by and actually put their hands in it and stuff.
2: Oh, sure.
1: You know, just that was. I wonder if you had to pay extra. It was like a meet and greet.
2: Yeah, kinda. Like a VIP experience.
1: Yeah, exactly.
2: Yeah.
1: You get a T-shirt and you get to fondle the corpse.
2: Uh-huh. Oh, okay.
1: Anyway, that's what they used to do back in the 16th century. The end.
0: And now, that thing in the middle.
1: These are sports that were enthusiastically played by United States presidents.
2: Abraham Lincoln, a very successful wrestler.
1: Who would have won, Abe Lincoln or The Undertaker, do you think? Wait, I guess The Undertaker ultimately did win. Whoa.
2: Oh
1: that's
2: dude,
1: bad.
2: That's rough.
1: Too soon. Number four, Richard Nixon. He loved bowling, which I don't know if that's, I guess that's called a sport.
2: It's a sport.
1: Who was it that said that if you can drink beer while you're playing it, it's not a sport, it's an activity? But regardless, he loved bowling.
2: Number three, Dwight Eisenhower. He made a name for himself as a halfback and a linebacker on a varsity football team at West Point.
1: Number two, Teddy Roosevelt. He was a sickly child, so to build up his body with vigorous exercise, he became a boxer. He entered boxing tournaments. He wasn't that great a puncher, but what he was able to do was withstand the punishment that he took. He would let people just beat on him until they got tired.
2: Oh, wow. And number one, George W. Bush, Ronald Reagan, Franklin D. Roosevelt, and Dwight D. Eisenhower, all cheerleaders.
1: Sis Boom Ba.
0: The Box of Oddities with Kat and Jethro Gilligan-Toth.
1: Matthew Lee Hansen from England sent us a message. Hey, Kat and Jethro, just wanted to say that at the end of another grueling week of working for a living, I found myself at home tired and pretty fed up. I thought I'd relax and unwind by playing some thrash metal on my guitar. After 5 minutes or so, it was evident that I couldn't play for shit and stomped off with the grumps.
2: I've been there.
1: To make a cup of tea, doing whatever I could to avoid a meltdown. Now, I had my tea. I was in desperate need to cheer myself up. It was then that a light bulb went off in my head. I suddenly heard Jethro's What You Got For Me jingle, followed by Kat laughing. It was then that I knew what would truly relax me. I'd dive headfirst into the box of oddities. It was like two good friends coming around to chat. Meltdown avoided. Thank you. Hope you're staying safe. We hope you are too, Matthew, in England. That was nice.
2: That was nice. Also, good luck with your guitar playing.
1: What you got for me?
2: St. Olga's birth date is unknown. It could be as early as 890 and as late as 925. She was born in Pskov. Little is known about her life before she was married to Prince Igor of Kiev and the birth of their son.
1: Olga and Igor?
2: Mm-hmm.
1: Nice. Was she the patron saint of goofy names?
2: No. Igor was the son and heir of Rurik, founder of the Rurik dynasty. And after his father's death, Igor was under guardianship of Oleg. Oleg had consolidated power in this particular region and conquered neighboring tribes and established a capital in Kiev. So this loose tribal federation became known as the Kievan Rus, a territory covering what are now parts of Russia, Ukraine, and Belarus. So the Drevlians were a neighboring tribe with which the growing Kievan Rus Empire had a very complex relationship. The Drevlians had joined the Kievan Rus in military campaigns against the Byzantine Empire and paid tribute to Igor's predecessors. But in 912, when Oleg died, instead the Drevlians stopped paying their protection dollars and instead started paying a local warlord. Well, Igor didn't like this. He wanted the Drevlians to continue giving them money. And they use the word tribute. It means goods and monies and stuff. But I think it also held an honor position. You know, the tribute meant something. So he, in an attempt to restore his privileges in 945, took a trip to see the Drevlians and confront them. It had been a few years, and the Drevlians were not having this. They thought it was a slap in the face. They didn't want to give Igor and the Kievan Rus money anymore. Thank you very much. Enjoy your day. But Igor had a bigger army, so the Drevlians paid Igor their tribute, fine, and Igor and his army tootled back. They were a little bit out of town before Igor went, you know what? No, it's been this, like, 33 years. You need to give us more money. So they turned around.
1: I was just going to ask if they had to pay, like, back taxes and, you know, penalties on top of that.
2: That's what he was thinking. So he went back, and seeking more tribute, the Drevlians thought it was ridiculous. They fought back. They seized the prince, and they murdered him in a very grisly display.
1: Ouch.
2: According to historyanswers.uk, they had bent down two birch trees to the prince's feet and tied them to his legs.
1: Oh, my God.
2: Then they let the trees straighten, thus tearing his body apart.
1: Oh, my God.
2: This is according to a Byzantine chronicler, Leo the Deacon.
1: Oh, my taint just went, nope.
2: Oof. So in the book, The History of Leo the Deacon, a Byzantine military expansion in the 10th century, Dennis Sullivan suggests that Leo may have exaggerated that version of Igor's death, but that was a method that had been used in that region before. So it's unknown if that's entirely what happened, but we do know that he was murdered and it weren't good. So it's 945. After Igor's death at the hands of the Drevlians, Olga assumed the throne. Their son was three. He was too young to take the throne. So she served as regent until he was old enough. the Drevlians were emboldened by their success in ambushing and killing the king. So they sent a message to Olga. They considered her a pushover. I mean, she was a single lady.
1: She's a chick.
2: She didn't have a long history of ruling. So they thought what they would do is try to take over their territory, the Kievan Rus, by way of marriage. So they sent a group of suitors to go to Olga and propose marriage so that their two forces would unite and they could basically take over her territory.
1: Well, at least that was their first attempt. At least their first thought wasn't, let's just go kill her and the toddler prince.
2: Well, I mean, they had a pretty big army, so that may not have worked out very well for the Drevlians. One of the suitors that the Drevlians suggested was the man that murdered her husband.
1: Oh, my God.
2: His name was Prince Mal.
1: What's
2: very aptly named.
1: What would his opening line be? Sorry, I tied your husband to a couple of saplings and let him go. Nothing personal.
2: So the Drevlians sent their people to offer this suggestion. The negotiators boated to Kiev to pass along the king's message and to ensure that Olga would comply. They arrived in her court and they told her why they were in Kiev, to report that they had slain her husband and that Olga should come and marry Prince Mal. Olga responded, "Your proposal is pleasing to me indeed. My husband cannot rise again from the dead, but I desire to honor you tomorrow in the presence of my people. Return now to your boat and remain there with an aspect of arrogance. I shall send for you on the morrow, and you shall say, 'We will not ride on horses nor go on foot. Carry us in our boat.' And you shall be carried in your boat." This is according to the Russian Primary Chronicle.
1: This is totally a setup.
2: So, when the Drevlians returned the next day, they waited outside of Olga's court to receive the honor that she had promised. The people of her court came out and they picked them up in their boats, kind of like what is it called? Palanquin. You know, those old chairs that people would carry with sticks?
1: Right.
2: You know, the stick chairs.
1: The old-timey stick chairs, I think, is the technical term.
2: They thought that they were being honored, like they were being carried in stick chairs. The people brought them into the court where they were then dropped into a trench in their boats.
1: Boats and all. Huh?
2: Yep, boats and all. Olga had ordered this trench to be dug overnight, and the ambassadors were buried alive.
1: Oh, my.
2: It is written that Olga went to the edge of the trench, bent down as they were being buried, and inquired whether they found the honor to their taste.
1: What a bitch!
2: They killed her husband! So she sent word back to the Drevlians and to Prince Mal that she would accept this proposal that had been brought to her by this group. But she would only agree if the Drevlians sent their elders to accompany her back to the territory. She felt that that was important to show how important this matchmaking situation was. It was giving it its due honor that she be presented by way of the great and good of their people to her new king. So they sent their elders. And when they arrived, Olga commanded that after their long travel, they be sent to the bathhouses so they would get cleaned up before they had this very important discussion about her soon-to-be nuptials.
1: Oh, no.
2: She invited the men to appear before her after they had bathed. So they were sent to the bathhouse where the doors were immediately barred behind them and the building was set on fire.
1: Holy shit. Wow.
2: This chick was not done. Essentially, the entire ruling class of the Drevlians had been exterminated, and she was not done. She wanted to do away with the rest of them, so she announced and sent word to the Drevlians that they were on their way, that she was coming with the noble people.
1: Right.
2: Very excited about these upcoming events. It's what every girl dreams of. She asked for a funeral feast to be arranged so that when she arrived, she could mourn her husband's death properly in the city where he had been killed. Despite not having heard from either of the missions that they dispatched to Olga's court, the Drevlians set about preparing this feast. The mead is flowing. People are getting schmammered. She decided that she'd wait until everyone was fairly punched and then just start stabbing.
1: Wow. So she did it on her own, or did she have people help her?
2: She had her people help her.
1: But she was also... She's very hands-on.
2: She was pretty into this.
1: She was feeling stabby.
2: So about 5,000 people they murdered during this feast, until eventually the surviving Drevlians are begging for mercy, and they offered anything.
1: Yeah, back the fuck off.
2: Right, exactly. Honey, furs, and she seemed to soften. So she said, okay, I know that I have taken...

0: Oh, no.
1: Now, Olga, this is in quotes, gave to each soldier in her army a pigeon or a sparrow, then ordered them to attach by thread to each pigeon a piece of sulfur bound with small pieces of cloth. When night fell, Olga bade her soldiers to release the birds so they would return to their homes.
0: So this was a very early version of a guided missile system with pigeons.
1: I mean, essentially, yeah, these birds made their way back to their nests in the eaves of these homes and lit that shit on fire.
0: Oh, my God. She was clever.
1: Then people fleeing this burning village, because everything's being lit on fire at the same time. There's no putting it out.
0: Right.
1: So people are just fleeing the village. As they were fleeing, she either killed, enslaved, or extorted everyone. So she pretty much just decimated these people because they murdered her husband.
0: Wow.
1: She remained regent, ruler, until her son was old enough to rule. She decided that she would not marry anyone. She would keep the power in her family. Even though many people proposed, she decided that she would save the power of the throne for her son. And then in the 950s, she traveled to Constantinople, the capital of the Byzantine Empire, where she learned about Christianity, converted to Christianity, brought Christianity to her region. Now she's a saint.
0: Okay. Well, that seems fair.
1: Sure. So that's Saint Olga, the one that I just told you about the murdering and all that.
0: Right.
1: That's that saint.
0: The patron saint of pigeon fires.
1: Well, there's the title of this episode.
0: Hey, you guys, thanks for being here. 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That means you are a member of the Order of Freaks.
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1: Until then, keep flying that freak flag.
0: Fly it proudly, you beautiful freak.
2: And so, let it be known that the Box of Oddities belongs to you. 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Therefore, it's been requested by those to whom I report to beseech you for assistance. 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
5: Are you behaving tonight? Tonight is behave. Like, we must behave, yeah.

you very much, Dornberger, and welcome one and all to Behave Your Night, that famous funny old record show where we're all about classic pop and jazz. That's the music from the first half of the 20th century, and we feature much of the stuff from the earlier part of the 20th century, and we're steeped in the 1920s. On this particular episode, we'll hear from the likes of the Bar Harbor Society Orchestra. We'll hear from Lou Gold's orchestra. We'll even hear from the original Memphis Five several times, featuring two different tunes, but the same tune, two different ways.

Those are the House of David Blues there with the Dixie Daisies. That's the original Dixie Daisies, probably led by Jules Levy on cornet and a couple of other people, but we don't really know who it is. It's not the Dixie Daisies that are otherwise Sam Lannon or Bob Herring, but there they are with the House of David Blues on September 28th of 1923. Before that, the Virginians, Ross Gorman leading the orchestra, and it's their first record, yes, from March 22nd of 1922, the Memphis Blues, right here on Behaviorite. Of course, Henry Bussey on cornet, Sam Lewis on trombone, Hale Byles and Don Clark on the saxes, Ferdig Roffey on piano, Mike Pinkator on banjo, and Harold MacDonald on the drums. Yes, those are the Virginians, and we are Sir Scratchy, that's me, and of course, John L. Hello, everybody. And this is Behaviorite, that famous funny old record show, starting a new year with some new stuff. Well, new stuff that we just picked up. Yes, indeed. And why don't we hear another one here by Arthur Ross and the Westerners. It's something called Moonlight Madness. Then You Were Gone on Behaviorite.

Owen Abrams and his orchestra were there from September of 1926. Mr. K? Yes, sir. Mr. K, is it really that romantic, seeing the moonlight on the Ganges? Oh, yes, sir. After you do, you will not need to read the Kama Sutra. Very good. Very, very good, Mr. K. Moonlight on the Ganges, Irving Kaufman is stepping up to the microphone to croon that one. That's a Broadway record. And before that, Arthur Ross and his Westerners, also featuring Irving Kaufman. It's Moonlight Madness, Then You Were Gone, from July 26th of 1928. Of course, Arthur Ross and the Westerners did several sides from 1928 until about 1930, most of them on Harmony Records. We don't know who they are. There was several of the Broadway bellhops, the Sam Lennon Group records, that were issued under the Westerners. But this is not that group. In fact, John L. kind of pointed out that it might be Lou Gold and his orchestra. Yeah, I think it is. It's possible, but we don't know that for sure. No one's committing to it. No one at all. Let's hear from Leonard Joy and his all-string orchestra on a nice Victor record here on Behaviorite.

0: That's called Anita, the Bar Harbor Society Orchestra, which is really Ben Selvin and his orchestra. Then that's recorded July 10th of 1928 at Harmony Records. Irving Kaufman stepping up to the horn to belt it out. Yes, it's acoustic. Before that, a wonderful electric recording from June 30th of 1930. It's one of only four sides that this wonderful group recorded. Leonard Joy and his all-string orchestra. Where can you be? Frank Luther is taking the vocal on that. Leonard Joy was born in Claremont, New Hampshire, and went on to much, much more better fame, but of course did a lot of stuff in the late 1920s and early 30s for the Victor.
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that's an acoustic record, in case you didn't realize it. It's also a perfect acoustic record. It's got that rumble in it. Walking the Rails is the title of it. Mike Speciale and his orchestra from September 11th of 1925. Yes, and before that, Oh Sister, Ain't That Hot. A big number from Chicago. This one is recorded in New York by the original Memphis Five on October 25th of 1923. Of course, that would be Phil Napoleon on cornet and Charlie Pinelli on trombone, Jimmy Lytle on clarinet, Frank Signorelli on piano, and Stan King on drums, yes, October 25th of 1923, the original Memphis Five. We're going to hear them do the House of David Blues, a different version in a slightly different key than the one we heard before. We're going to hear that coming up next on this edition of that famous funny old record show, Behavior Night. If you like what you hear, well, why don't you write to us, behaviornight@yahoo.com, that's BEHAVIORNIGHT, American spelling, all one word, @yahoo.com, and you can follow me, Sir Jack Scratchy, on Facebook. You can follow the show, Behavior Night, that famous funny old record show, on Facebook as well. And yes, we do have accounts on Twitter and Instagram and whatnot, but the best way to get in touch with us is to email us at behaviornight@yahoo.com. That is the master of all of it all. Yes, it's the Metal Mother, as many of these records were made from Metal Mothers. Well, we got another one coming up. Let's hear it on Behavior Night.

Yes, that's our second recording of the House of David Blues of the afternoon. The original Memphis Five doing it in the key of E flat. The previous one was in the key of E natural. We couldn't get the turntable to go any slower to get it in E flat, so... And it might have actually been in E natural, who knows? The original Memphis Five did their version on October 25th of 1923. Before that, Normandy, a big hit of 1925. Lou Gold and his orchestra, it really says that on the label, from September 16th of 1925. This is Behavior Night, that famous funny old record show. Once again, we'd like to remind you to call the Worldwide Behavior Line if you like this show, just to say hello, or like us on Facebook, Sir Scratchy. Well, on Facebook, so is Behavior Night, I might add. But we mention this specifically for you listeners on Real Jazz 1410. Real Jazz 1410 isn't supposed to be real jazz. It's supposed to shortly turn to Portuguese. If you like the show, you might want to consider finding a way to get WBCQ so you can hear the show regularly. And you can do that on the Worldwide Behavior line if you call.

A garden needs a lot of roses and all the kisses of the dew. And like the roses need the garden, I'm needing you. The birdies need a nest and

0: That's Leonard Joy's All-String Orchestra with Frank Luther crooning June 30th of 1930. And before that, Nat Fielkrit's most famous tune, Janine, I Dream of Lilac Time. But it's done by his arch rival, Ben Selvin, over at Harmony Records under the Bar Harbor Society Orchestra name. Irving Kaufman belting it out. Very hit, thick and heavy, but nonetheless very good. July 10th of 1928. Once again, the Worldwide Behavior Line is 914-478-9382. That's 914-478-9382. Don't forget to like me on Facebook. Yes.
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cream, the Vamp of New Orleans. Has more foes than the Navy has Marines. When she starts to shake her hip, Captain, Captain, you better sink your ship. If she starts to vamp, oh gosh, Mama Bird.

Sounds like my idea of a good summer vacation. 10 little miles from town. The Harmonians, Ben Selvin directing, Irving Kaufman singing. On July 18th of 1928 at Harmony Records. Before that, a Broadway record, Sadie Green, The Vamp of New Orleans. Yes. That's Adrian Schubert's orchestra. We think that might be Chelsea Quealy on trumpet on that one. It sounds like Red Nichols, but it's probably not Red Nichols. It recorded September of 1926. Well, let's put it this way. We don't know that it for sure that it's Red Nichols. It's probably Chelsea Quealy. That's a good guess. Yes, this is that famous funny old record show, Behave Your Night, right here on WBCQ and on Real Jazz 1410. Give us a call. 914-478-9382. That's 914-478-9382. Cough up some cash to keep us on the air, and, well, we'll reward you with a CD. Maybe of this program, if you'd like it. Or other ones like it. They make good gifts, even though the holidays are over, but maybe someone's birthday's coming up.

from their very first recording session ever, Ross Gorman's Virginians, a splinter group off of Paul Whiteman's orchestra that features Henry Bussey on cornet, Sam Lewis on trombone, Hale Byers and Don Clark on the sax section, Fleur de Garofe on piano, Mike Pingitore on banjo, and possibly, we don't hear any drums there, so it's probably Eddie King just bashing the cymbal there here and there between musical phrases. That was recorded March 9th of 1922, the very first day they put those fellows in the studio on their own. And it's very interesting. The Virginians have almost a rock and roll kind of flavor, a shuffle rhythm that kind of leads itself to rock and roll. And it's not the only Virginians record that does that, is it, John L? No. Several of them are. I think Ross Gorman should be in the Rock and Roll Hall of Fame. Yes, I think so, too. Yes. And before that, a little number called Sweet Butter by the Dixie Daisies on a Cameo record from October 12th of 1923. The Dixie Daisies. This is that nebulous group. We don't really know who it is. It's led by Jules

0: Well, John L., I understand, since Claremont, New Hampshire is not all that far away from where we are right now, that you actually went and tried to find the grave of Leonard Joy. Well, Find a Grave, the website, says that Leonard Joy is buried in Claremont, New Hampshire, and we followed the directions, and after an exhaustive search on a hot, sunny afternoon, we discovered that there is a gravesite of Frank and Ida Joy. We think it's his parents. Leonard died in 1961 in New York, and we suspect that he's probably buried there. And the site of the grave, really tiny. You have to really look for it, so we don't think he's there. It's really not possible. Well, we got some things coming up next that are possible on the radio that I'm sure you're not going to want to miss, and we will continue our search for Leonard Joy's grave. Meanwhile, enjoy what's happening on the radio. Behavioral Night is a production of Sugar River Foundation, Incorporated. Executive producer is you. It is. Yes, and we'll be back next week with another Behavioral Night that's surely not going to disappoint. So, remember to behave, because tonight is Behavioral Night.
1: Yes, sir. This is WBCQ, Monticello, Maine, U.S.

Welcome to Fluxedo Junction. I'm Scott Kugler. Each episode, we bring you the best music of all genres from throughout the world. And this week, our guest is slide guitar master Kerry Kearney. Kerry was voted Best Guitarist of 1999 by the Long Island Voice, Bluesman of the Year 2004 by the Long Island Blues Society, and is a recipient of the prestigious Long Island Sound Award from the Long Island Music Hall of Fame. He's toured internationally with the Allman Brothers Band and Dickie Betts, and has shared the stage with the great B.B. King, Robert Cray with the Blind Boys of Alabama, and the Blues Brothers starring Dan Aykroyd and Jim Belushi. His most recent release is Tales from the Psycho Delta, which is available through iTunes, Spotify, Amazon, and most other online music stores, as well as through his website, KerryKearneyOfficial.com. So let's get things started. Here's Blow Your Little House Down on Fluxedo Junction.

0: All right, so I've been aware of you for a long time. We met briefly when I managed a music store out on the East End. And obviously you're one of the best-known people who's based out of Long Island who's doing this. But by coincidence, I had interviewed Michael Falzarano. I'm a huge Hot Tuna fan, a huge New Riders of the Purple Sage fan, as is my girlfriend. And he was generous enough to spend some time with us. And then I saw that it looks like you two have known each other for a while and have been doing a little bit of work together this year.
1: Yeah, we put together a band. It's the Kings of Psychedelic, they call it. I did three albums. Actually, there's more now, actually. There's a couple more. There's kind of compilations after it. But let me go back to the beginning really quick. Is I was jamming with a Grateful Dead band. They called the Electrics. They were all over the...
0: Oh, sure, yeah.
1: Friends of mine. And I grew up, actually, with a guitar player. He's a little older than I was, actually. His brother, who was my age. And we used to... and I've known him for, a million years. But anyway, so I jammed with him one time. I played my dobro, and I'm more of a blues player. So we did a couple of songs and like blues, Grateful Dead type songs. And when I got off the stage, a guy walked up to me and says, "Wow, that was like psychedelic music." I was like, "That's." I was like, "Listen, I'm taking that. That's great. I love it." So the next couple albums I did, CDs. Well, I mean, it was a couple of years later actually. I decided to call it psychedelic. The things, because it was kind of fused together. A little bit of, like blues that's a little more dancey, it's a little more jammy and happy, I'd say, and with, blues connotations of, a lot of the things we play. And I'm into, a lot of Louisiana blues, I'm into, Texas blues, everything, great, all different facets, Piedmont, Delta, and so we kind of put them all together, and I try to make the album a little bit of everything, a little bit of, like I said, New Orleans, Louisiana, a little bit of, shuffles, a little bit of Chicago. And that kind of stuff like that. But anyway, I made three albums of those. And the guy called the Trilogy, the Psychedelic Trilogy. And so, in all the interim, I knew Michael. And actually, we did a tour together. It was the Allman Brothers tour. It was back in 99. It was the NASCAR Rocks tour.
0: Uh-huh.
1: It was the 30th anniversary of the Allman Brothers at the time. And Hot Tuna was on the bill. And we were on, secondary stages. I was in the same... I had the same management company, actually, and agent as the Allman Brothers at the time. And so, and then we graduated up to the biggest stages and that. So it got great. I met Michael through that interim. Actually, I knew him prior to that. A couple of things he did, in the area. And then we met up and stuff there. So what we did was we've done a lot of recordings together. I did a couple albums with him. He's been on some of my albums and stuff, and we have a new album coming out hopefully pretty soon.
0: You've got a bunch of dates coming up, and actually this is kind of what I wanted to ask you about. You're working all the time. I mean, I'm constantly seeing, news about some gig that you're doing or somebody that you're playing with, and you've really managed to put together a nice cottage industry for yourself. And I know that you've also found success on the Americana charts. I was working in the music industry right around the time that they started that Americana chart, and it came from very humble beginnings, and now it's a real set. You can really sell product through that chart, and it's a nice little community that's really dedicated and really faithful. So many huge names come through that genre. How do you find it as a primarily a blues artist? Because I know there are individual blues charts as well. We're talking about mostly radio charts, but do you find that there's any sort of a conflict or a dichotomy between the blues side of what you do and sort of the Americana appeal of what you do?
1: With more purists, especially with radio, airplay and stuff like that, there can be all our CDs that we've done in the past, in maybe excluding one, it's called Smokehouse Serenade, it came out a couple of years ago.
0: Yeah.
1: That was more geared towards, I geared it more towards the blues rock stations, or the contemporary blues, they call them, progressive stations. It has some more traditional on it, but then more, I can't say the Bonamassa type, but he's more of a progressive player.
0: Yeah.
1: And but the thing is, I noticed that if you do, because the Psychedelic idea that we had, that has a little bit of both. I have some Americana on it, and they also have blues on it at the same time, and then in between. So you can, it falls upon, if you say Little Feet, or you the band, or you even the Allman Brothers, the Psychedelic stuff would be kind of in your vein of what you'd like. Although, I'm saying, it is a thing where it's hard to, like, you can't, I just can't say we're pigeonhole, but it's hard for you to get airplay on a blues station if you're doing an Americana type thing, even though you're a blues player, unless it has, like, a real lot of blues feel to it or a lot of blues flavor.
0: Those stations, like, really like to keep it separate there because it's part of their identity. I was in radio promotion, so I just kind of know that, like, right. You know, you would think there would be more crossover between a blues chart and an Americana chart than there actually is. And I think it's more the stations trying to defend their own territory rather than a reluctance to embrace an artist. But that kind of leads me to my next question, which is, you know, to me, being an amateur guitar player myself, what I love about blues players is that you never find two that sound exactly alike. I mean, obviously, there are threads that run through everybody's style that you can't deny because, you know, everyone's tracing back to the same influences. But, you know, while there is a similarity, there's also a big difference between, you know, your style and Sonny Landreth or your style and Robert Randolph or, you know, Clapton and Joe Bonamassa. Like, there's room for everybody, but the different flavors out there are, to me, what makes it so interesting. Who are some of the people that you've jammed with or even just listened to and been influenced by that you really draw inspiration from even today?
1: You know, it goes way back. I mean, I could be here for 3 weeks, like, telling you, like, all the influences pretty much. There's so much of it. And, I mean, it was Clapton when I was younger, of course. It was Cream. That comes to a story really quick, I'll tell you. I was into big time, like, my brothers, I have three older brothers, I'm the youngest, and they were born in, my oldest brother was born in 1950, 53, secondly, whatever, and I was born in 60, so all through the 60s, like, they were teenagers.
0: Yeah.
1: So I had every greatest album that you could think of that was, you know, that was coming out at the time, between, like, you know, early Fleetwood Mac, you know, Cream, Blind Faith. I mean, everybody, San Francisco Sounds,
0: yeah,
1: stuff, everything, and a lot of blues stuff, my brothers in the blues, so... He plays guitar also. He played guitar before me. He kind of told me how to play. But anyway, one day I was playing the Layla album. I was probably about 11. And I just started playing a couple of years earlier. And I just, you know, kind of trying to pick things out, trying to, like, understand, like, what it was all about. I was really psyched about it. And he said, hold on a second. So he took the album off and he put on B.B. King, Why with the Regal album. And I said, wow, it sounds like Eric. He goes, no, Eric sounds like him.
0: Yeah.
1: You don't understand. This is where it comes from. And since that day, the greatest education I had playing-wise, and I try to tell guitar players, a lot of guitar players try to play fast, they try to play blah, blah, blah, they love Stevie Ray Vaughan, they love, you know, so-and-so, Bonamassa, whatever it is. But I try to tell them that these guys came, they have an education before them. They didn't come out of the blue.
0: Yeah.
1: And what you're doing is you're getting, enjoy what you're listening to, absolutely. Enjoy Stevie Ray, enjoy so-and-so. But they got their mood, and the reason why they play so well is because they got it from the actual source.
0: Yeah.
1: They went back to the root of it, and that's where the mood is and the understanding of the thing, of where slow notes mean sometimes more than a really quick, flashy note to you, you know what I mean?
0: Yeah.
1: You can meld them together, and you can have a little best of both worlds, then you have like a Freddie King or a Clapton or a, you know what I mean? It's all in there, you know what I mean? But these guys, there was no, you know, their contemporaries is one thing, but their contemporaries all listen to B.B. King and Vance Lipscomb and Mississippi John Hurt and Freddie King and Buddy Guy, you know what I mean?
0: Yeah.
1: That's their thing. So if you go back to that, that's where it is. So, I mean, all those people that I'm mentioning and this and that are all influences, I mean, you know what I mean, all through the whole thing. So Sonny Landreth, really quick, I was laying in bed one night and I had my body up opposite from the TV. I was reading a book. And all of a sudden, I had David Letterman on. This is going back a long time ago. And I heard the slide going, and I flipped over, and I was like, what is that? And it opened my eyes to this whole new realm of, like, because he was, like, you know, relatively unknown in a certain sense. It was South of I-10 was the album that came out that gave Mike his real boost.
0: Yeah.
1: And even though he was playing with John Hyatt and this and that, like, his name wasn't synonymous with a lot of things. And all of a sudden, bang, and I saw that, and I was like, wow. That's exactly it. And it made me feel like I was doing something or I was trying to get, you know, into something that I was getting into. And that totally opened a big door to me, seeing that and understanding that you can do that like that. You know what I mean? So it's pretty cool.

0: Oh, yeah.
1: Well, you know, like I said before, I've run a couple of different music stores out here on Long Island, and I don't mean to suggest that you're only a Long Island artist, because you're a national artist who's based on Long Island, but it always was interesting to me how huge blues rock, country rock, southern rock are on Long Island, you know, and they always have been. And also jam band also, and I guess that can be traced back to, you know, the 60s when the Grateful Dead and, you know, Hot Tuna were coming to play at, like, Stony Brook University. You know, there's a lot of places where their music wouldn't have been tolerated and it was embraced here. And right. I feel like that's been great for blues artists and different jam band artists, to the point where we now even have our own, you know, the Great South Bay Music Festival, you know, which is huge every year. And there is a Long Island Music Hall of Fame, which obviously you're well acquainted with.
2: I want to interject something, but there's a big surprise I have, and I can't say it right now, but I'll tell you.
1: Oh, my God. Oh, you're killing me.
2: You're going to love the surprise, actually. It's really, really huge.
1: Oh, my God. Oh, my God. Well, at least that's going to give me a reason to make sure everybody is aware of your website, KerryKearneyOfficial.com. Also, you have a Facebook page, and, you know, your stuff is on Spotify. You're everywhere. You're easy to find. And that's kind of what I'm getting at, is the Long Island. There is no Long Island sound. I mean, I can name 10, 20 artists from Long Island, and none of them are going to sound anything alike. Whether it's, you know, Pat Benatar, Billy Joel, the Velvet Underground, even, like, all these different Vanilla Fudge. Like, nobody sounds alike. And nobody sounds like you. There really is nobody out here doing what you do. Did you feel like a man out of time when you first started? Because you must have really been, you must have been surrounded by shredders and spandex with a lot of hairspray while you're playing the blues. Like, did you ever feel like you were pushing a boulder uphill with the blues thing?
2: Well, you know, what's funny is when I started, like I said, I always had that in me. Whenever I was in a band, I always threw, like, Cream songs in, or I'd throw in a B.B. King song or something like that, even when I was very young. I played in a southern rock band when I was young. But I kind of brought that into the realm where they let me do a couple of tunes like that, the guys who were doing our stuff, you know what I mean, like Outlaws and Allman Brothers and Skin and stuff like that. That was, like, way, way back. And they were all influenced by, like, Cream and that kind of stuff, too, back then, those guys.
1: Of course.
2: But as I went along, I was in, like, another band. There was a little more of, like, a contemporary band in the early 80s. And I had gotten an opportunity to open up for the Egyptian Starship, actually, in San Francisco from here. I was ready to become a policeman.
1: Wow.
2: I was ready to go into the academy. And all my friends did, actually. I mean, I live in a community that's a lot of policemen, actually. And which I think is great. I highly, you know, I'm, you know, behind them all the time. But anyway, so what happened was, I was having a bad relationship back here, and a friend of mine called me, and he said, listen, I'm putting something before it. He called me and said, listen, he was a roadie for the Jefferson Starship and those bands at the time. I said, there's a new band called Canter, Ballin and Cassidy. And it was, like, around 1988.
1: I remember, yeah.
2: And he said, would you come out, you know, you guys come out, why don't you guys come out and open the show? It's at the Palace of Fine Arts. It's a big thing. My big brother and the Holy Company actually played it also. So we went out there to do the gig, and we did the show. And after I played, Marty Ballin came up to me and said, wow, man, you sound great. What a great guitar player. I thought he was being nice. I was about 26. And so no big deal. So as I came home, I was having a bad relationship at the time. And I basically was going into the academy, like, the next week, and I was all kind of, like, nervous about it and stuff like that. So he called me and said, listen, why don't you come out for a little while? Why don't you come out and just kind of hang out here, mellow out, it'd be cool. So I went to San Francisco to an old church that Marty Ballin owned, the Church of San Anselmo. And what it was that's where he rehearsed. That's where he bought the place to rehearse in.
1: Wow.
2: In the mountains there. So I got there, slept on the couch for a couple of days. It was a really very communal, very psychedelic, very, very cool place. And he called Marty and said, listen, that kid is here, that guy you like, the guitar player. And he goes, oh. So he came over, and we played a little bit together. We jammed a little bit, you know what I mean? And it was really something for me. I was like, wow, this is great. And so after that, he said, listen, I'm coming back the next day. You want to try some songs with me? And I was like, sure, I'd love to. So, you know, nothing, no big deal. So he came back. He had a big, big book. And in the book was all, like, handwritten stuff from, like, the airplane that he wrote. Amazing stuff, you know what I mean?
1: Yeah.
2: And so I tried a couple of songs with him. We're playing. And he said to me after we played, he says, listen, I'm going on tour for, like, 3 months. I'd love you to play, be guitar, my guitar player.
1: Wow.
2: And I was like, wow. I was like, this is, you know, I didn't even think twice about it. I was like, yeah, I'm thinking to myself, God, I got to go to the academy. I got to blah, blah, blah. And I thought to myself, you know, I could always postpone that maybe or blah, blah, blah. I mean, it's something I've always dreamt about. And it's falling in my lap. So I went back here, got a bunch of gear, told everybody what I'm doing. Everybody's like, you know, pretty happy about it. So I went to San Francisco, went to San Antonio over the place, and we practiced for about 3 weeks. And it was great. So I'm laying on the couch one day, listening to some music, and outside came a big tour bus honking. And I see a couple of guys walking downstairs to where the room was, where my stuff was, and they were taking it out. They were putting it in the bottom of the bus. It says, come on, we're going. So, oh, great. So I got my stuff together. I jumped on a bus. I didn't come home for 5 years.
1: Wow. It changed the course of your life.
2: That's... It did amazingly, you know what I mean? And it's like, you know, it's funny. I mean, I think to myself, you know, musician's life isn't really that, I mean, unless you're, you know, really super famous and you're making a lot of money, it's not, you know, all that's jacked up to me in a certain sense. But when you're out there and you play, like, say, four nights in a row, like, we were doing theaters and stuff like that he was doing. So a lot of places were pretty close, you know, close-knit. And so we go to one place, we play, we do our show, then we get on the bus, and I sit there on the front of the bus with the driver who was David Crosby's road manager, actually, and he's also a bus driver. So he took us on, and so I'd sit there and play all night with him. I'd play guitar with him, he'd sing, and we'd play together. It was great. Had a couple cups of coffee, so I wasn't really sleeping well. I was in, like, this dream world. So the next day, I wake up, it'll be about noon, we go in, we put all our stuff in, do a sound check, then sit around and wait. It's kind of like making a movie. And all of a sudden, you do your hour and a half, whatever it is, boom, boom, boom, next town, 300 miles away. So by the fourth day, you feel like you're going to fall down.
1: Yeah.
2: You know what I mean, literally. And even though I don't do drugs, I don't drink, I haven't since I was like 15, 16, actually. So, I mean, I'm a pretty straight guy. And, but all I did was I drank coffee, and I really didn't eat well. But anyway, so the thing is, I mean, you know that, you know, when the time comes that you got, you know, showtime that, you know, either you're on or you're not on. And I realized that, you know, I was almost falling down. I said, you know something, there's other places that I could be that I don't want to be. And this is where I want to be. So you realize, like, what you want to do like that. Ever since then, that was the thing. And I always, it never went away from me. I mean, I look at guitars, I go to a guitar store, I sit there, I dream about looking at. I mean, it's funny how something that you love all your life, it just never
1: wears off.
2: Exactly. Sometimes you do things in your life, and it's still, I'm like, when is it going to wear off? Never will. I'm just glad it never will. I'm always psyched about it, you know?
1: Well, we're glad for it too. Thank God for it, because your gift is a gift to all of us. And we're already out of time. I could talk to you all day, but I just want to make sure that everybody knows to go to your website, kerrykearneyofficial.com. The list of all your upcoming shows is there, and you're busy throughout February and March. So anybody who wants a chance to come and see you, especially in the New York area, is not going to have a problem doing so. And then, of course, your music is available on all the regular streaming services. Pretty much anywhere you can get music, they can get your music. So I just wanted to thank you so much for taking the time to speak with us. I'm a really big fan. I'm very appreciative of your time.
2: Thank you so much, bro. You got it, bro.

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2: Welcome to Fluxedo Junction. I'm Scott Kugler. Each episode, we bring you the best music of all genres from throughout the world, and this week we'll be speaking with guitarist, songwriter, and author Vince Martell. Widely known for his work as guitarist for seminal hard rock and psychedelic band Vanilla Fudge, Martell has enjoyed a robust solo career as well. His first book with Peg Pearl is titled Psychedelic Solo, the musical self-portrait of the lead guitarist of Vanilla Fudge. It's available through his website at vincemartell.com. We'll be speaking about the book in depth and featuring some of Vincent's recent solo music, but first, let's start things off with Vanilla Fudge. In 2021, all four original members of the band reunited in the studio to record two new tracks with ailing bassist Tim Boger, and what proved to be his final recording dates. Here's the first of those tracks, Stop in the Name of Love, here on Fluxedo Junction.

0: right, so I'd like to jump right into it with just some confirmation of a fact that I read. I'm not sure if it's true or not, but in a lot of your bios that I've read, it says that you were able to learn or at least sort of refine your guitar style while you were in the Navy. Is that accurate?
1: To some degree it is, yes. I had some formal lessons when I was younger. Not a lot, but enough to get me going. Because what happened is my folks played. My mother played guitar and mandolin, and my father played guitar and violin. And all my relatives played, my grandparents played, my sister's a classical pianist. So I grew up around music, so I got kind of a good little foundation before even taking some lessons. And I took some from a few different people. One was Mel Bay.
0: Yeah, of course.
1: This guy.
0: Sure.
1: On the concourse in the Bronx, which is where I'm from. And then I ended up with a fellow named George Marone, who was from Fordham in the Bronx, my father's neighborhood, and he was like a kind of a gangster type of a guy. He was very comfortable with him. My father was comfortable with him. He was very good. He was into jazz. And he was a good friend of Tony Cattuzzi, who used to play on the Steve Allen Show. So either way, when I got into the Navy is when somebody bought a guitar and brought it aboard the ship, and I was able to play a bunch of songs, and everybody, you know, liked it. And the guy who brought the guitar to the ship said anytime I wanted to play, I could play it. And then I ended up going out on, I was stationed at Little Creek Amphibious Base in Norfolk. Then I got transferred to NOB, Naval Operations Base. And me and a couple other sailors used to go out on to the beach, they call it, which is out into the bars, basically, outside the gate of NOB. And jam with the different bands. And then when I was trying to get released from the Navy, I was in the Cuban crisis, by the way. That's when I was in.
0: Oh, wow.
1: And, yeah, right. So it's pre-Vietnam. Anyway, I was offered, you know, to join one of the bands outside the base and, you know, play, because, you know, they could tell I was, I guess, pretty good at the time. And but after 3 years and 10 months of being in the Navy town, I was ready to skip that, come back to New York, come back to the Bronx. So, but, I refined my skills a little more while in the Navy.
0: I think it's interesting, and it shouldn't be a surprise to anybody at this point, but the juxtaposition between your career in 60s rock music, you know, coming after your military experience, it would seem like a juxtaposition, but it really isn't, because there's so many, you know, Jimi Hendrix, Jerry Garcia, so many of these guys had a military background before their music careers, or maybe, you know, it was just the very beginning of their music careers, like in Hendrix's case. So I love hearing these stories of people who either got their start or were able to take their first few steps in music while they were actually still having a military career. There's not a lot of, there's enough people that share that story that it shouldn't be a surprise, but it's a small enough number that I love hearing the stories.
1: Oh, sure. Yeah, well, Jimi Hendrix, yeah, he was in the Army. We were actually 2 weeks apart when we were born.
0: Oh, wow.
1: He was the 27th, and I was the 11th, so I'm like a few days older than Jimi Hendrix. But we toured with him, you know, 13 dates in a row, all through concerts west in the whole West Coast and into Canada and everything like that. And I have all this stuff. I have a book out called Psychedelic Solo that's available at VinceMartel.com for pre-order, and it's got all the stories about what it was like touring with the great Jimi Hendrix and Soft Machine.
0: Wow.
1: The opener. And so I got to know Jimmy to some degree. In fact, I ended up doing a recording with him, if you want to hear that story.
0: Yeah, sure.
1: What happened was we were at Steve Paul Scene, which is on 46th Street in Manhattan off 8th Avenue, which is where everybody would gather if they were in town from doing gigs and touring and stuff like that. So one night I'm down there, Jimi Hendrix is up there jamming, and I think it was Jack Cassidy on bass and Buddy Miles on drums and some other people were there. And at the end, it's close to 4 o'clock in the morning when the club was going to close down. So Eddie Kramer, Jimmy's engineer, had the record plant 2 blocks away. So he says, I got the keys to the record plant. Let's go down. I'll run the machines. So we all went down there. Everybody went down. It was about probably 30 people, hangers on and rock people and the chicks. Everything was cool. Everybody went down to the record plant on 44th Street, and we go in, and Jimi Hendrix lets me open up the jam with whatever I wanted to get into. So I got into some kind of a slow blues and like that. But there was so much stuff floating around, you know, I'm talking about drinks and pot and whatever else, that who thought of asking for a copy?
0: yeah.
1: So that's floating around someplace. Me and Jimi Hendrix and all these cats jamming down there with the record plant. Pretty cool.

0: the rock star. Thank you.
1: You know, I'd like to, on that topic of sort of running into people like you did at Steve Paul's scene. I'm 53 years old, and I've grown up and lived most of my life here on Long Island. So you and the Fudge are like local heroes to musicians who came up around here. And you would think that, or a normal person might think that there's not a long list of musicians who came and were successful from the Long Island music scene, but actually, as we know from the recent opening of the Long Island Hall of Fame, it's a pretty huge list. Do you, whenever I talk to somebody from a Long Island or who was even remotely connected to the Long Island scene at that point, I'd just like to ask if there was any crossover. Did you ever run into like Leslie West and the Vagrants or even Velvet Underground were half a Long Island band? But like, who was around back in those? You guys were kind of at the front of it all, I guess.
2: Sure. Well, we know the Vagrants. We actually came up at the same time. In fact, the Vagrants with Leslie West, may he rest in peace, great guitar player. I got to know him. We used to jam out, and he was into the East Indian stuff, which I was into, and so we had that in common. But the Vagrants were like the biggest group in New York at the time. Managed by a guy named Fat Frankie, who was their manager, and they were getting quite a bit of money for without having a record out in New York at the time. We caught them at Scott Muni's place at Rolling Stone down in the city in the 40s, I believe, is the address, someplace in the 40s back then. And there was a bunch of groups. It was the Illusion, the Rich Kids, Seven of Us. A lot of them. Billy Joel, before he made it.
1: With the Hassles, right.
2: You know, we did a gig with them at my father's place out in Roslyn, Long Island, before he made it. And we got to know the Vagrants. Well, that's how we got to meet our manager, Phil Basile, had the Action House in Island Park.
1: I was just going to bring that place up. I'm so glad you brought it up.
2: Oh, sure. That was it. Biggest club in Long Island at the time.
1: I remember seeing, not that long ago, first of all, my girlfriend, who's sitting right here with me, when we started dating 14 years ago, she lived in Island Park, about a block from where the Action House used to be. And like Indiana Jones, I was walking around the neighborhood trying to find exactly where the place had been, because I'd seen a poster for a show that supposedly happened there, and I don't remember the date, but it was an impossible lineup. You know, it was like, you guys are on at the Fudge, of course, but it was also like Andy Warhol's Exploding Plastic Inevitable, Frank Zappa, Jimi Hendrix, King Crimson, like Greg Lake and Keith Emerson. And it looked like it was all happening on one night, and I was like, how is this happening on Long Island? And really nobody ever talks about the Action House anymore.
2: Well, that was the biggest club in Long Island. It held 2,000 people. And like I said, our manager owned it. And we got our start because we had been playing a place called the Choo Choo Club in Lodi, New Jersey, which is where the Rascals started.
1: Right.
2: And yeah, the Vagrants also had played there. And Sal, the bartender, was the guy that when this guy named Shelley Finkel, who ended up being Holyfield and Mike Tyson's manager in the boxing world later on, worked for our manager, and he came out to catch some of the girl groups on a Tuesday night at the Choo Choo Club, and we were playing there, and Sal, the bartender, mentions to Mark's father, who was sitting there at the time, that this big deal talent scout was in, should go talk to him. So he was the connection, Mark's father, talking to Shelley Finkel about us, and that's how we ended up getting our break to play at the Action House. And the night we were going to play there, you know, it was loaded up with 2,000 people. The Vagrants were the headliner, playing in the corner. They had a big corner stage which was for the headliners. We were on the side, and because before we were Vanilla Fudge, we were the Pigeons. And we had a different drummer than Carmine. We had a guy named Joey Brennan. And but anyway, we have to change the name after we got Carmine. So we were on the side stage, and we had all these people, and the vagrants ran into some kind of a car problem. Their truck broke down or something, so we were told to go on. And we had all these people. We did a real kick-butt show. We did one of the songs we used to do was like a Rolling Stone. We had a heavy-duty arrangement for that. I used to sing it. And it, well, halfway in the show, I would take the guitar off, fall on the floor, bang the mic on the floor. It was like this whole big show thing. I mean, we pulled all the stops out for this. And after that, the guy that owned the club became our manager, Philip. He wanted us, and then the talent scout wanted us, this guy Shelley. So then there was a little feud going on between the two guys that wanted us, the guy that first saw us and the guy that owned the club. So that's kind of a little bit of history. But there was all kinds of, you know, Dr. John played there. I mean, everybody that was anybody played at the Action House. Like I said, it was the biggest club in Long Island at the time. And so it was like a real mecca of rock musicians. So that's why you still can catch some of these posters from the old days of all the groups that were happening back then.
1: It seemed like the kind of place where if you were a band from out of town and you had a run of shows at the Fillmore and you had an extra night off and you wanted to make some extra bucks, you could probably get a booking at the Action House and, you know, leave New York with a little extra money in your pocket.
2: That's right.
1: So I'd love to ask you a little bit about the difference between the musicians coming out from different places, not just in the 60s, but even moving forward from there, because it seems like, you know, Vanilla Fudge is one of the four or five groups that often gets credited as being like early prototype heavy metal, you know, maybe along with like the MC5 or Blue Cheer or a few others in there. And every one of those groups, I remember talking to Mark Farner about this too, you know, these heavy, heavy sounds are coming out of these, you know, working class area, whether it's Detroit or it's Chicago or it's Long Island. It's like this blue collar heavy sound that's happening. Wow. And look, I love the San Francisco bands. I love the California bands. I'm a huge Deadhead, you know, the Jefferson Airplane I love. But there does seem to be like this gap between like these working class, you know, either Midwest or Northeast bands, and then on the West Coast, almost like trust fund kids putting together groups. You know what I mean? And you can almost hear the difference in the music. How did you guys feel about it at the time, and even moving forward after the 60s?
2: Well, we felt pretty good about it. You know, we were like part of the East Coast sound, and we like representing that. The West Coast is a whole different animal. They're much more laid back there, and easygoing. We came from more of a rough and tumble kind of setup on the East Coast. So we, at least myself, I enjoyed, you know, the battling it out on stage, getting up and, you know, because it's war. When you're up on stage, it's like you against the other band, you know, who's going to be top dog. So, I mean, of course, you're all friendly and everything off stage. When you hit the stage, it's like in business. And the same way I felt about that towards when we played over in Europe with the English groups, I felt like, you know, we were going to, you know, take over England. And actually, we came close because our song, Keep Me Hanging On, went to number two only under the Beatles when we were over there in London.
1: Oh, wow.
2: So how do you like that? So it didn't, went to six here, but it went to number two in London. And so we were really, you know, again, I got to attribute the management, the people behind the scenes, because they're the ones that pull the strings and put us in the right places at the right time. And of course, we had a great producer, George Shadow Morton.
1: Oh, sure, yeah, legendary.
2: Oh, real legendary guy, really great guy, able to get the creative forces of four individuals going in four different directions to go into the same direction. And that's what, you know, he did Leader of the Pack and Walking in the Sand, Janis singing, I Am Butterfly, he was involved, and he was just a great creative producer. So we had, you know, we had a great record company. We were on ATCO, which is a subsidiary of Atlantic, and so we had Armin Erdogan.
1: Yeah.
2: Behind us, we had a great lawyer. We had the same lawyer that Hendrix had, and eventually Zeppelin had, Steve twice, so we were really at the right place at the right time. The forces came together, so I enjoyed the whole shot, you know, battling it out, school.

0: as somebody who's there, because back then, you know, you had this network of ballrooms like the Fillmore, the Electric Company, or places like that. But then you also had, you know, underground FM stations to go with each one of those markets that were just starting to come to prominence. Each one of those towns had their own underground, you know, counterculture newspaper to let people know when the shows are going to happen. So it seems like today is much more mass media, but a lot of the beginning of that happened at that time because of those networks. And of course, I've read enough books about the time period to know that there's, you know, guys behind the scenes like Frank Barcelona kind of pulling a lot of these elements together and, sure, you know, a few others. So, but it seems to have now, we're in a whole different world where there's even more access and it's all kind of level. So, like, everybody has access to it, but not everybody knows how to use these tools, don't they? I mean, anybody can get their music up on Spotify, but not everybody can promote that music and get people to pay attention to it in the way that you or other artists who started out before that era are able to apply it. What are your thoughts on that?
1: No, you're right on. That's what it is today. It's a technological world. There's a lot more happening. And if you're good with dealing in that medium, you can get yourself heard, which is great. And again, you know, bands get ripped off of their original songs. They don't really make the money, the records. It's a different animal today. But the average artist can get heard. They can get their music recorded. They can do it at home. They can get it out over the internet and get the followers. I mean, there's a lot of bands that are doing it that way. That's what you have to do. You have to be able to adapt and go along with what's happening. You can't rely too much on the old stuff. I mean, you know, we do a lot of the old rockers to a large extent, but you have to get into the modern medium and be able to, you know, surf the internet and all that and know what you're doing to get everybody to hear you. And you can get a lot of people to hear you around the world.
0: Well, Mr. Rochelle, I'm already out of the time that I'm allowed to have to edit this show together, but I hope I get to talk to you again because I could probably go all day. I really want to thank you for all the music. I want to thank you for your time, and more than anything, I want to thank you for your service, and I just really appreciate everything that you've done and given to us.
1: Well, thank you, Scott. My pleasure. And I'll see if I could send out some. Let me mention while I'm at it that my book, again, Psychedelic Solo, available on VinceMartel.com. And I was on the Mike Huckabee Show. If anybody wants to catch it, you got to look up Huckabee's Jukebox, May 8th, 2021. Vince Martel.
0: Did you get him? I mean, he's a musician, isn't he? Did you get him to play at all?
1: I sure did. I did two sessions. One, I sat down and we talked like a Johnny Carson thing at the desk about how the fudge got together. And then we did an original song that I wrote called Life Runner 3 with him backing me up on bass and his band backing me up. So catch it as Huckabee's Jukebox, May 8th, 2021, Vince Martel on YouTube. And you can check that out. And, of course, we're on Jimmy Fallon Show also, 2012.
0: That's amazing. Thank you so much, sir. I really appreciate it.
1: God bless you. Thanks a lot. You got it, Scott.

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There they are standing in a row. Big ones, small ones, some as big as your head. Give them a twist, a flick of the wrist, that's what the showman said. I've got a lovely bunch of coconuts. Every ball you throw will make me rich. There stands me wife, the idol of me life, singing roly-ball, a penny a pitch. 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

0: I've got a lovely bunch of coconuts.
1: They're lovely.
0: There they are, standing in a row.
1: One, two, three, four.
0: Big ones, small ones, some as big as your head.
1: And bigger.
0: Give them a twist, a flick of the wrist, that's what the showman said.
1: Now that I've got a lovely bunch of coconuts. Every ball you throw will make me rich.
0: Have a banana.
1: There stands me wife, the idol of me life, singing roly-poly, ball a penny a pinch. All together now.
0: Roll a ball, a ball.

0: you cheer down. If you look alive, you won't be cheered, believe me.
1: Shut up!
0: I'm Allison here with Ivan Jeffries, unfortunately.
1: Moron! Moron alert!
0: Time to throw Ivan out the window.
1: I'll throw you out.

0: Ivan Jeffries. Hey!
1: Hey!
0: Welcome to Planet BCQ.
1: Welcome back. Welcome back.
0: I don't want to welcome Ivan.
1: Oh, shut up!
0: Anyway, that was George Harrison cheer down here on the Planet WBCQ with Alisane and the one and only Ivan Jeffries.
1: Hey.
0: We're back, Ivan. Say hello to the world.
1: Oh, my goodness. We are back. We had a long vacation. My goodness. I went to beautiful Wildwood, New Jersey, seeing all the bikini girls, everything.
0: Imagine seeing Ivan in a bikini. Oh, my God.
1: Do me a favor. Why don't you go jump off the boardwalk, all right? Do me a favor, all right?
0: The dead people would die.
1: So are you. You're going to be dead in a sec when I get my hands on you, you zombie.
0: Okay.
1: Did we get any responses while we were gone?
0: We got a lot. That's why we're back, by the way.
1: Wow, and popular demand, I
0: guess. Popular demand. One of them was to demand Ivan to get off the radio.
1: Oh,
0: but
1: shut up. Why don't you get off the microwave oven, all right? Do me a favor.
0: And unfortunately, I didn't listen to them.
1: Shush. What was the furthest email that you've been getting?
0: Paris.
1: Whoa.
0: That's what I wish you were.
1: Wait a minute. Shut up. Why don't you go jump off the Eiffel Tower for all I care? No, isn't that Paris there? F.R. Davis, very, very, very popular down there.
0: That's right. That's why we got to send you there.
1: Oh,
0: I can do my own show. Usually Alice D is here. Usually Belly is here.
1: Yeah, where's Belly? The last time I heard, he was a bad boy.
0: Yeah.
1: Bad boy at Wallbound.
0: Yeah, he took after you after you left.
1: Shut up.
0: They'll probably be here by next week.
1: Yeah,
0: Belly will be here next week.
1: Yeah.
0: Hey, we want you to send us an email just to say hello. We can't take requests, but just say hello. You're listening at alinsane7415@aol.com. And let me spell it just in case you're like Ivan and you can't spell.
1: Oh, shut up, you illiterate bum.
0: It's alanssane7415@aol.com.
1: Oh, you didn't know how to spell? Wow. That's amazing.
0: Was that you that dropped all the food all over the floor?
1: No, that was the janitor.
0: You look like a slob, Ivan.
1: Oh, shut up.
0: You know,
1: wait, where's Jack Hammer, by the way?
0: Ivan drank a big gallon of soda the other. What was that thing? Where'd you get that thing from the street?
1: White Castle.
0: Oh my God! It seemed like a bucket.
1: Oh, right.
0: He downed the soda like it was nothing.
1: Oh, shut up! All right, do me a favor, you liquid breath bastard. Blah blah blah.
0: Go back in there, Ivan.
1: Do me a favor. Oh, I'd just like to say hi, Halloween. What's going on? Long time no speak.
0: Yeah, we're back.
1: We're back. That's all there is to it.
0: Well, unfortunately, I'm the one that has to suffer. But
1: shut up. What's the next song we're gonna play?
0: This one right here. You'll see it. This one, you know it.
1: Oh, okay.
0: Okay.
1: Cool.
0: Okay.
1: So let's throw in the jingle.
0: Anyway, it's nice and cool in here.
1: Yeah, isn't it something?
0: It has to be because I don't know if anyone out there has ever done shows with Ivan.
1: Oh, shut up.
0: Because if you ever stay in the studio with Ivan and it's warm, you better put a mask on your face.
1: Shut up, Gumby Breath Bum. Yo, what's going on with you?
0: I would very well advise that, okay?
1: I'm going to throw you in the basement with the bats and the mice and everything.
0: What's that smell?
1: That's Tony M. Come on, do me a favor. Come on.
0: I like how Ivan tries to.
1: Tony M.
0: Okay. Anyway, we'll get back to more music here on the Planet WBCQ. I'm Alan Sane.
1: One time enough. Just
0: here with
1: the song.
0: Okay, go in there, Ivan.
1: Yeah.
0: The shower's in the other room.
1: Oh, shut up.
0: Okay, we'll be back after this on the Planet BCQ.
2: Alice.

0: ICQ. That's Ivan Jeffries.
1: Oh, shut up!
0: Anyway, that was the Singing Dogs. Singing
1: yeah,
0: Ivans.
1: Yeah, what is... What is where did you... Do me a favor. Do me a favor, will you please?
0: What would, right? What would that be, all Ivan? Right?
1: Don't jump off a sewer cap, okay? Do me a favor.
0: All right, we want the emails to come in at alansane7415@aol.com. This is the Alan Sane Show here live.
1: That's right.
0: There and Ivan's making weird noises over
1: here. Yeah, look, he's talking. Yeah.
0: We want to say a little belly it out there. We know he's listening.
1: Belly.
0: We want to say a little Alice D. We know she's listening.
1: Yeah.
0: Next Friday, Ivan will treat me to dinner because I treated him for the last 12 years.
1: Oh, yeah, right.
0: And I'm still waiting for him to treat me to dinner, so maybe he'll probably take me to White Castle.
1: Yeah, no, you know what? I'll take you.
0: For 65 cents.
1: I'll take you. I'll take you. Have mud pie a la mode. How's that?
0: Look like a mo.
1: Yeah, no, I said mode, not mo, you moron. Get your ears straight. Get clean your ears. You know how to clean your ears? Do what Ike Turner does. Stick a bobby pin in your ear and see if you can poke your eardrum out.
0: That's a good idea, Ivan. Oh. Anyway, Ivan's like in a grouchy mood today. I don't know why.
1: You see this antenna?
0: Yeah.
1: You see this antenna?
0: Yeah.
1: Oh, stick it up your nose, all right? Don't be afraid.
0: You already did that.
1: No, you did that.
0: Okay. Anyway... Okay,
1: janitor.
0: What do we got coming? We got the janitor. He's in Studio B now. He's complaining because there's a piece of dust on the floor, the fanatic.
1: Yeah, right.
0: I don't know. He's cheap as usual.
1: Oh!
0: He's like a...
1: Cheap! The dust!
0: Anyway, we got the slob here.
1: Yeah.
0: Okay, okay, what else we got, Ivan?
1: What's the next song?
0: So, Ivan, what else did you do this summer? You said you went to the beach.
1: I went to Wildwood. Then I went to Atlantic City. Didn't gamble, really. I didn't gamble. I didn't put those worn-on bandits or stuff. But the best place to go if you're in Atlantic City, All-Star Cafe. That's the best place. You ever been to Atlantic City, Al?
0: About 150 times.
1: Yeah, did you go to All-Star Cafe?
0: No.
1: Check it out. You're going to like it. The atmosphere is wonderful.
0: You went there?
1: Yeah, of course.
0: So the atmosphere isn't wonderful
1: anymore. Oh, shut up! you knucklehead and a half.
0: Anyway,
1: Why don't you go jump off the refrigerator, all right? Do me a favor.
0: Do we have one here in the studio?
1: Yes, you do.
0: Oh, okay. I didn't see it.
1: Yeah, I think it was dated 1987.
0: Here in the BCQ studio.
1: Oh, yeah, right.
0: Let me tell you something about the BCQ studio. It's great. I love it here.
1: Yeah.
0: It's nice and cool.
1: Yeah.
0: And the best thing is during the week when Ivan is in here.
1: Oh, shut up!
0: The studio is nice and clean.
1: Why don't you go hit yourself with the telephone, all right? Do me a favor.
0: Okay, you ready? I'm gonna play a song now.
1: Uh-oh, one of your favorite groups, huh?
0: It's an amateur song.
1: Really?
0: Okay, it's a really different song.
1: Right.
0: Okay?
1: It's an alternative song.
0: Yeah, it's definitely a song that no one has ever heard of.
1: See if all the listeners out there, see if you like this. If you do, just email Alan Sane.
0: It's definitely a different song. We're gonna play it now.
1: Okay.
0: No, we already heard Ivan, so it's not Ivan.
1: Oh, shut up!
0: Okay? It's a guy by the name, it's a group by the name of Swamp Belly.
1: Ooh.
0: Okay?
1: Is that Belly its favorite group?
0: Yeah. So, and then there's another group called Dirty Belly, and that's Ivan in it.
1: Oh, yeah, shut up!
0: Okay, but now...
1: Your favorite group is Dirtbag. How's that?
0: Well, for now, we're going to be playing a group called Swamp Belly, and the name of the song is If I Was a Cockroach.
1: What was that? If I was a cockroach... What is this, Bobby Darin? If I was a cockroach, you were a water bug. No, get out of here, please. Go to a jingle now, please before I grow up.
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1: and a shut up
2: Ivan Jeffries.

0: you just crave it?
1: All right, I'm playing at BCQ. Here's Sticks and Come Sail Away. I remember playing this song on R&I back in the old days, back in 1987. All the good old days. Here on BCQ.

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1: 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Ivan doesn't like when I insult him. I don't know why.
2: That's right. You don't like it? Too bad.
1: Okay.
2: Why don't you go take a leak in a cup, all right? Do me a favor, all right?
1: In a cup? Oh, my God.
2: No, in the garbage can right there.
1: All right, that's for you.
2: No, that's for you. No, that's Tony M. That's
1: okay. All right, what do we got? How many more minutes, Ivan?
2: Look at the... You'll see
1: oh, we got time. Okay. A little more time left.
2: Minutes.
1: Yeah, you look like a minute.
2: Oh, shut up. I'll give you a minute.
1: What foot? You got your big...
2: No, Ivan's size 10 and a half foot. No, 11 and a half.
1: Oh, excuse me. 11 and a half foot?
2: Yeah.
1: And this guy's small. What is he, like 5'4"?
2: I'm 5'7".
1: 5'7"?
2: Yeah.
1: A size 12 foot?
2: Yeah.
1: Maybe that is normal. I don't know. I'm 5'4", I think, or 5'3". I got a size 8.5.
2: Oh,
1: God, you got a big foot. You're weird, Ivan.
2: You know, keep it up. I'm going to take you to... I'm gonna ship you to Wilkes-Barre, Pennsylvania, if you know what I mean.
1: I don't mind that.
2: No, really?
1: Yeah.
2: Red Roof Inn.
1: Okay.
2: Red Roof Inn!
1: Okay. You done?
2: $49.95. I need a Motel 6.
1: I don't know, Ivan. Right. Ivan, when you used to live in the sewer.
2: No, you used to live in the sewer. I didn't talk about you being in the sewer. Keep it up, and I'm gonna put you way before below the
1: sewer. Okay, a couple of weeks ago when you used to live in the sewer. What'd you do for light? Did it just come from the grill on the top?
2: Why don't you shut up?
1: All right, man.
2: You jackass. Go ahead. Do me a favor, all right?
1: Okay. That was good.
2: Yeah.
1: Okay. All right, we got the... You have
2: another hello time? Again. No.
1: Hello again.
2: Go ahead. Got one more song to play.
1: One more song?
2: Yes.
1: So, Ivan, how about you pick the last song?
0: It's Alan Sane on WBC.

0: freeze.
1: Why don't we give out, no, why don't we have QSL cards? Everybody's been asking about that since...
2: Yeah, because, well, they had X me, but they said they wanted to make sure there had no pictures on there.
1: You know, would you shut up? Do a logo or something on there, something like that.
2: Yeah, I like that, Ivan. Where'd you get that shirt?
1: Well, I got it from the WWF.
2: Oh, you bought it?
1: No, I got.
2: Oh, I got scared for a second. Ivan don't buy things.
1: Hey, it's a promo T-shirt. What do you want?
2: And Ivan never buys anything.
1: That's right, baby.
2: Ivan,
1: don't like it too bad. Go play the theme song. Don't be afraid. The closing song. I'm sorry.
2: Well, in case you just tuned in, this is always our sign-up song.
1: There you go, Freddie King, the late Freddie King.
2: We want to thank Alan Wiener for giving us this time.
1: All right, yeah.
2: Woo-hoo-hoo-hoo. Okay, Alan Wiener knows how I feel because he used to do shows with Ivan years ago.
1: And he suffered
2: just like I do. Okay.
1: The anniversary's coming up. The anniversary's coming up.
2: That's right. So, that's about it, right?
1: That's about it. So, next week we'll have some more hijinks and maybe some obscure marks. You know, why don't we have an obscure half hour song?
2: We will. We will.
1: Come on.
2: I'm going to pick one show, nothing but Ivan singing.
1: No.
2: Forget about it.
1: You do that, you're dead. You see that microphone? You're going to have a new instrument you're going to play around with. Come on, do me a favor, all right?
2: Oh, my God. Okay.
1: Yeah.
2: All right, anyway, send us an email at alansane7415@aol.com. You can send us an email.
1: why don't you go leave to Brazil, all right? How about the Middle East? They could use you.
2: I should send you there, Ivan.
1: No, I should send you there. It's Saddam Hussein's secret weapon over here. Yeah, oh. What are they going to use you as a missile?
2: Yeah.

Thank you very much, Dornberger. Welcome one and all to Behave Your Night, that famous funny old record show where we're all about classic, pop, and jazz. We call it CP&J. That is the music of the first half of the 20th century, and we are steeped in that specific era of music. We'll hear from the likes of Tommy Christian and his orchestra. We'll hear from the Six Black Diamonds. We'll hear from a dynamic singer named Jane Grey. And, of course, Ethel Waters will make an appearance. Starting things off, of course, is Merle Johnston's orchestra. A hit from 1931. It's, everyone knows it. It's called Home on Behavior Light.

0: G-D-A-E, yep, they're all in tune. Yes, that is Dave Rubinoff. Later he was to become, on the radio, Rubinoff and his magic violin. He was famous for making barnyard animal instruments sounds on his violin. John L., can you do that on your violin? Not intentionally. That's a good answer. That's David Rudolph's composition, Fiddlin' the Fiddle, from February of 1928. We don't know who's with him there. Somebody playing baritone saxophone, quite well, in fact, and a little bit of accompaniment on piano. Before that, a fellow who is an accomplished sideman has his own band here, Merle Johnston and his orchestra. Home is the title of that one, from November 12th of 1931. Of course, Merle Johnston was with Adrian Schubert and with Dubin's Dandy and Sam Lennon and some of those other dime store record label companies that we play. Yes, this is Behavior Night. Sir Jack Scratchy speaking. John L. over there. Hello, everyone. And we're playing some good old stuff, some interesting stuff. Why don't we hear another one here by Ethel Waters and her Ebony Four. It's called A Pickaninny Blues.
1: I'm kind of lonely, seems like I want you only, just to see your smiling face and snuggle in your arms. Lately, I'm so

0: I've seen lots of funny things in my time, but there's one thing I've been trying hard to get. For years and years and years I've kept on searching, but I haven't had the luck to see one yet. Although you've never seen one, you all know the thing I mean. And now I'm going to tell you what it is I haven't seen. I've never,
1: what?
0: Never,
1: mm-hmm.
0: Never,
1: what?
0: Never,
1: really?
0: I've never seen a straight banana. I've searched quite a bit, yet I must admit, they're even curved when they are served in my banana split. I have seen them by the carload on the Delaware and Lackawanna, but I've never,
1: what?
0: Never,
1: really?
0: Never,
1: really?
0: Never,
1: Baltimore.
0: I've never seen a straight banana. I've never, never, never, never, I've never seen a straight banana. Though they're things I hate, millions I have ate, but doggone me, I've yet to see bananas that

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Well, I've never seen a straight banana. Once I chanced to see a murder mystery. The jury found the prisoner guilty.

I've never seen a straight banana. Have you, John L? No, I can't say that I have. Yes, indeed. That's a Harmony record there, acoustic, in very, very good shape, from February 16th of 1928. A big hit for the Happiness Boys. There it is right there with Jane Grey. John L., do we figure out who Jane Grey is? No, it sounds like it might be Kate Smith, but the Kate Smith section of Rust doesn't have these in it. So it probably isn't her. We thought it might be Vaughn DeLeith, too, but it's probably not Vaughn DeLeith either. We do know that Rube Bloom does accompany her on at least one of her sides, so we think that that's Rube Bloom there responding to her. Anyway, Jane Grey, ladies and gentlemen. Before that, the one and only Ethel Waters and her Ebony Four from 1925, September 12th of that year. Piccaninny Blues, the politically incorrect part of it. Well, just ignore that. It's wonderful music nonetheless. And Joe Smith is on cornet. Don Redman is probably the sax player. Alex S. Jackson is playing the bass saxophone. And Pearl Wright is playing piano on that one. Yes, indeed.

The star of entertainers and the entertainer of stars. That's the one and only Gus Arnheim and his Coconut Grove Orchestra, recording in Hollywood on May 15th of 1931. And that's called Why Shouldn't I? The vocal by Mrs. Harry Barris, the one and only Lois, L-O-I-C-E, Whiteman. Not related to Paul Whiteman, but the same name nonetheless. Before that, Irving Kaufman dealting it out with Lou Golden's orchestra from February 1st of 1929. Outside. That's a big hit back in that time for Rudy Valley, sort of launched his career. Yes. But this is Behavior Night, that famous funny old record show, and, well, you know what to do on a Monday or Tuesday night. The Behavior Night community continues to grow, and we can't thank you enough. If you like what you hear, be sure you tell a friend, and be sure that you like Sir Jack Scratchy, Behavior Night, and John L. on Facebook, Twitter, Instagram, and all other social media platforms. 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From all of us at Behavior Night, thank you very much.

nice about everyone, but there's everything nice about you. You are that one in a million who

those are the Broadway Bellhops, a Sam Lennon group there, masquerading as the Westerners on Harmony Records. There's Everything Nice About You from January 31st of 1927 at the Harmony Acoustic Process Factory. Yes, and before that, the Coon Sanders Nighthawk Orchestra, recording in Kansas City on December 4th of 1927. Is She My Girlfriend? John L., is she your girlfriend? Howdy, ow, dow. Yes, yes, I suppose she might be. Well, it depends upon who the she in question is, but I'm more than happy to say howdy, ow, dow for the right price. Yes, yes, ladies, be ready. John L. is out there. Yes, Behavior Night, that famous funny old record show. We play Coon Sanders Nighthawks, we play the Westerners, and we play all sorts of other interesting things. If you like what you hear, well, you might want to like me on Facebook, Sir Scratchy. We're on Facebook. Like us, and you'll get to hear what we get to read about what we're going to do next on this show. Also, get a pen and pencil ready. We'll give you some more information on how to contact us. But right now, let's hear Tommy Christian's orchestra.

Radio's Aces there. The Coon Sanders Nighthawk Orchestra from December 15th, 1927 in Kansas City. Mine. All mine. Before that, Proud of a Baby Like You, Tommy Christian and his orchestra from January 21st, 1927 at Harmony Records, acoustically doing done. In fact, Tommy Christian made a bunch of records. In fact, the only records he made are on Harmony. But you can see the Tommy Christian Orchestra. All you have to do is go to YouTube. They made a Vitaphone short, and the band is actually much better than these Harmony records would lead you to believe it was. Yes. This is Behavior Night, now on Radio Angela. Yes, you can hear us on 5130 on Tuesday nights. It's at like 10 o'clock Eastern time, in front of Jetzt geht's los, which means off we go in German. And yes, that's a good show to hear as well. And we have many, many people discovering us thanks to Radio Angela, in addition to the regular WBCQ that we do on Friday afternoons at 5 p.m. And of course, we are also on Syncopated Times Radio Network. 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

0: Billy James and his orchestra, at least that's who we think it is. It says Six Black Diamonds on the record label. Copper-Colored Sam. Yes, Jack Kaufman singing the vocal on that one. January 29th of 1929. And before that, Gus Arnheim and his Coconut Grove Orchestra from May 15th of 1931 in Hollywood to Whisper, Dear, I Love You. Don Novus is taking the vocal on that one. This is Behaviorite, that famous funny old record show with Sir Jack Scratchy and John L. John L., are you going to the Paul Whiteman concert?
1: Well, I wouldn't exactly call it a Paul Whiteman concert, but there is, finally, a new performance by the one and only Vince Giordano's Nighthawks. And that's going to start happening on Tuesdays, starting on November 22nd in New York City, and going through January. Every Tuesday there's going to be a performance. And get this, Scratchy.
0: Yes?
1: It is at Birdland. Oh, the famous Birdland in New York City. Yeah, that's correct. Birdland in New York City, November 22nd, and every following Tuesday until sometime in January. So, your holiday season should include plans to go to New York City and see this wonderful amalgamation. Yes, this amalgamation of authentic playing musicians playing authentically in the 1920s style. There's more information at VinceGiordanoTheNighthawks.com. Yes. How about another one on Behaviorite?

stations I can tune right in.

Someday you'll shout.

0: is Ethel Waters there with her Ebony Four, and that's called Loudspeaking Papa, rather apropos song to play on a shortwave show, absolutely, with all the static and whatnot. That was recorded way back in August of 1925. Not much has changed if you're a shortwave listener, that's for sure. And before that, Jane Grey on Harmony Records' Hello Cutie. It's like the fifth record of that song we have, from February of 1927. Scratchy, yes, John L. But yeah, we forgot to say hello to our friends. But we have some.
1: Yes, like James in Beaver, Pennsylvania. He wrote you a note.
0: Oh, yes, indeed. Thank you, James. Anybody else?
1: Well, we always have Ed, Perennial Ed in Chelmsford, Mass.
0: Oh, yes. And
1: anybody else? Nobody new right now, but all the other ones are still there.
0: Yes.
1: And if you'd like to write to us, remember, the best way to do it is email. Yes, you can put a message on Facebook, but we may not see that for days or maybe even weeks. The best way is behaveyournight@yahoo.com. BehaviorNight, American spelling, all one word, @yahoo.com.

Ed Kirkaby and his orchestra. It actually says Eddie Kirkaby and his orchestra. I promise you, and Ed is probably one of the vocalists, along with it sounds like Elmer Feldkamp right there on a perfect record from November 13th of 1931. Before that, My Melancholy Baby. It's sung by Eddie Thomas. Sounds like it could be Ed Kirkaby, but it's probably not. David Rubinoff, of course, is the violinist, doing some amazing things on the fiddle from February of 1928. We don't know who's playing piano behind him. We don't really know much else about it. We do know that Rubinoff eventually had a radio program in the 1940s, which you can also see on YouTube. There's a YouTube video about making a radio program, and it features Rubinoff and his violin doing the orchestra, the entire thing in the studio, with an announcement and everything. It's rather fascinating to see. If you type it in YouTube, I'm certain that you will find it. And Rubinoff was a fabulous violin player for this time. He's not Joe Venuti, and he's not Eddie South, but he's very, very good, isn't he?

another gala edition of Behaviour Night, that famous funny old record show in the books. This is episode number 292, featuring all kinds of good stuff. We heard from Gus Arnheim and his Coconut Grove Orchestra in the era that...

0: Internet bandwidth. Behavioral Light is a production of Sugar River Foundation Incorporated. Executive producer is J.S. Landry. That's you. It is. And of course, yours truly, Sir Jack Scratchy, preparing another edition as we speak for next week. Till then, remember to behave, because tonight is Behavioral Light.
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5: Join us now as we hear the sounds of musical history come to life. 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This is Cruising the Decades, 100 years of music. One song per decade sequentially. It's an audio history book. And for our first selection this week, we have to take a look at what's going on in the United Kingdom versus the U.S. in the early 20th century. Well, in the U.S., you hear a lot about vaudeville. We play a lot of early vaudeville comic sketches or silly songs on this show. Vaudeville actually originates in France in the 19th century, but vaudeville was very popular in the U.S. in the early 20th century, often a mixture of specialty acts, burlesque comedy, song and dance, and so forth. Well, compare that to the United Kingdom at the time and what is called the Music Hall, the British theatrical entertainment that starts in the early Victorian era around 1850. This first selection this week is a music hall piece from later in the music hall era, because it started to fade by about 1918 or certainly by the 1920s in the UK. But there's a lot of things that are similar about vaudeville style and the British music hall. But this happens to be a music hall selection from 1910. It's by singer Florrie Ford, and it's called Have a Bit on the Girl. 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
6: When a boy is 18, he's a hobbledy-hoy, but a girl is a woman or nearly. The boy thinks he knows quite a lot, eh, what? But the girl, she does know a lot, really. Say a young couple walk round the park after dark. No medals for tax, that young shepherd. But he walks and he walks, and he talks and he talks. And well, there you are, nothing else happens. Well, that's where the girl comes in, the pet with a little kiss curl. But the guy turns his feet to the shadiest seat. Well, you have a bit on the girl. When a girl wants to marry her bedside boy, and the sweet marriage tie firmly knotted, she schemes lots of schemes, and she dreams lots of dreams. And then all at once murmurs, I've got it. Early next day a vision is seen in the sea. So brilliant the sun looks less sunny. It's the maid, soft as silk, dressed in pink spongy silk. Then he knows what he'll get for his money. Well, that's where the girl comes in, the pet with a little kid curl. 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

0: pay the man or the girl that's your dollar. 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When they get in the train for their honeymoon trip, the chap feels remarkably lucky. For when he tries the door, as the train starts to move, he says, hey, what? 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That's where the girl comes in, the pet with a little kid's curl. She, before they left town, sung the guard half a crown. Well, you have a big fun, the girl.
1: Isn't that something? A British music hall selection from 1910. Florrie Ford, Have a Bit on the Girl. I don't even know what that expression means. It's so English. It's Cruising the Decades. I'm Brad Savage. Boy, was that one a rough recording. But you have to remember, these songs are 110 years old. I mean, come on. Technology has changed so much in music recording and preservation. All right, 1920s, one of the original inspirations for Betty Boop. This is Helen Kane. This is called That's My Weakness Now. It's from 1928 on Cruisin' the Decades.

eyes are blue, and that's my weakness now. 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

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And he likes I never can but he likes

0: That's why we kiss now. That's my weakness now.
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cruising the decades, 100 years of music. Rhythm is our business, and business sure is swell. The Jimmy Lunsford Orchestra, recorded in 1935. That's Willie Smith on vocals. Jimmy Lunsford is one of the great band leaders, one of the few black band leaders, and had a tremendous amount of success and probably would have been well revered much longer, but he died very young. He was just 45 when he died in July of 1947. His sides, his classic recordings are with Decca Records and Columbia Records and just such classic swinging music. Right before that, we played Helen Kane, one of her famous signature songs that endures to this day, That's My Weakness Now, from 1928. And a lot of people regard Helen Kane as among the primary inspirations for the character Betty Boop, and that is true. But I want to make sure to mention Baby Esther, who is just as important in the history of Betty Boop and the caricatures in the 20s and 30s. Esther Lee Jones, or Baby Esther, came out of Chicago in the early 20s. And if you're fascinated by this era, read up on Helen Kane and Baby Esther and the Betty Boop and the Boop Boopy Doop scat singing and so forth. I find this music to be among the golden age. Well, I like everything. That's the problem when you're a record collector and you like a little bit of everything. It takes over the house. It takes over the basement. And you've got to own all of these recordings. So that is why we created this worldwide global radio show, to share the music. And plus, my wife was after me because she wanted to know, what are you going to do with all of these records? So now I've got a good reason to be here. It's Cruising the Decades. I'm Brad Savage. At thesummit.fm. Get in touch. We create this show at a public radio station, The Summit FM, in Akron, Ohio, USA. So it's Brad at thesummit.fm. Onward now with our next selection this week from the Ink Spots. The Ink Spots' origin begins in Indianapolis, Indiana, in the late 1930s, and really a precursor, a trailblazer to rhythm and blues and rock and roll and doo-wop. I mean, they were ahead of their time and huge popular recording artists for decades into the mid-50s. Let's hear the Ink Spots with We Three. Listen for the voiceover, the soliloquy in the middle of the song. The Ink Spots, We Three, My Echo, My Shadow, and Me. The year 1940. On Cruisin' the Decades.

seem like we're living in a memory. That's my echo, my shadow, and me. We three, we ain't no crowd. Fact is, we ain't even company. That's my echo, my shadow, and me. You know, I've been wondering, what good is the moonlight, that silvery moonlight that shines way, way up above? Yeah, I walk with my shadow, I talk with my echo, but where is that gal that

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This is Cruisin' the Decades, heard on the greatest independent radio stations across North America and the world. 100 years of music on Cruisin' the Decades, Global Edition.

This is Cruising the Decades, 100 years of music in 1 hour. Boy, they should build a museum about that song. That song right there. Now, that is the foundation of rock and roll and rhythm and blues and the New Orleans sound. That is the Rockin' Pneumonia and the Boogie Woogie Flu by Huey Piano Smith. Huey Pierce Smith was born in 1934 and only recently passed away at age 89, a true legend in early rock and roll. That song you may know because Aerosmith has been known to cover that song in their live show for a number of years. It was also done famously by Johnny Rivers and later by Larry Williams for Specialty Records. The Crickets did that song in 1960. The Flamin' Groovies, very influential band, do a version of that song, and even Professor Longhair and Deep Purple and the Grateful Dead have done that song live throughout the early 70s. So a real landmark song and moment as we are remembering Huey Piano Smith on Cruisin' the Decades on the finest independent community and public radio stations all across North America and Europe and all around the world. We'd like to recognize our listeners on stations like Waupaca Radio, FM 96.3 in Waupaca, Wisconsin, a city-operated local community station. Also, a similar city-operated station is Cuyahoga Falls River Waves. This station is located in Cuyahoga Falls, Ohio, operated under the Technical Service Department of the city, and I think they broadcast from a back corner of the mayor's office. No kidding. We'd also like to salute our listeners from afar in Alaska and Canada's north, covering thousands of miles or kilometers, depending on how you look at it. We're on the KSKO radio network across interior Alaska. Switching to kilometers, we're on CKLB radio in Canada's Northwest Territories, the voice of Denendeh across Yellowknife, Hay River, and Fort Simpson, and so many places across Canada's north. They have about 12 or 15 stations, and they're heard for thousands of kilometers. 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So now we'll move to our 1960s selection. This was 1961, real interesting instrumental tune by the String-Alongs. This is Wheels from 1961 on Cruisin' the Decades.

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0: formed in London in 1969. You just heard Supertramp, Take the Long Way Home. From the height of their commercial success, the album Breakfast in America, 1979. On Cruise in the Decades, 100 years of music. Boy, we covered a long distance, musically speaking, from 1961 and Wheels by the Stringalongs into 1979 with Supertramp, Take the Long Way Home. The concept of this show is any one song per decade, but it could be anything. In fact, we intentionally mix it up real well, do a lot of sounds and styles and genres of music, and it's all about record collecting and enjoying music together across the radio airwaves. I'm Brad Savage on Cruise in the Decades, Brad at thesummit.fm. Send in your reception report, your location, what station are you listening to, and what song do you have? 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
1: Wishing

is the music of Ani DiFranco doing a song well known by Dusty Springfield in the 60s. That is a song written by legendary songwriter and composer Burt Bacharach, along with songwriting partner Hal David. And we talked a couple of weeks ago on this show about his influence throughout the history of pop music. Burt Bacharach passed away recently at age 94. But the Burt Bacharach catalog is deep, with some of the most famous songs of the 50s and 60s and into the 80s and 90s, including a more recent collaboration with Elvis Costello. Well, anyway, that was Ani DiFranco covering Wishin' and Hopin'. And that Ani DiFranco cover version is from the soundtrack to My Best Friend's Wedding. And that's filled with Burt Bacharach songs, that 1997 soundtrack. This is Cruisin' the Decades, a 100-year musical history journey through the radio airwaves, across the dial, and through an eclectic record collection for people who enjoy the history of popular recorded music. Now, this show actually started at the Summit FM Public Radio in Akron, Ohio. And just over a year ago, we started doing a shortwave radio version. 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And I think we're about to sign up our first affiliate in New Zealand. So that's pretty exciting. That announcement should be coming in a few weeks. 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We had a reception report from Dusseldorf, Germany. Hello to Joe in Germany on Channel 292 Shortwave. And Corey, listening in Greenville, Wisconsin, he's on WBCQ The Planet, free speech radio, transmitting from Maine up near the Canadian border. And get this, we have to give a shout out to Chris, listening in Muncie, Indiana, on Indiana Public Radio, the IPR network, which broadcasts from, no kidding, the David Letterman Communication and Media Building at Ball State University in Muncie, Indiana. 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Everyone at Cruisin' the Decades would be curious where our furthest listener is this time around. We have sort of like an internal contest. We've got a map. 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Brad at thesummit.fm. Now to the 21st century, the first time Phish got back together, the year 2000, the title song from their album Farmhouse on Cruisin' the Decades.

Outstanding song, terrific band, Frightened Rabbit on Cruise in the Decades, an indie rock band from Selkirk, Scotland, formed in 2003, but they ended abruptly with the death of frontman and guitarist Scott Hutchison in 2018. You heard their song Get Out from 2016 from their final studio album called Painting of a Panic Attack. That was Frightened Rabbit on Cruise in the Decades. Now to our 2020s selection. And it is a new one from Natalie Merchant, a co-founder of 10,000 Maniacs and a revered solo artist. It's been about 6 years since the last album from Natalie Merchant. This is a new duet with singer Abina Coomson Davis from the new record Keep Your Courage. This is Come On Aphrodite on Cruise in the Decades 2023.

0: recent single from Natalie Merchant featuring Abina Coomson Davis, performer, educator, and wordsmith. Terrific new duet, Come on Aphrodite. And that'll do it. We did a 100-year journey again this time around. 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

Oh, yeah. Can't Stop Us Now. Rage Against the Machine from 1999. And Lights Out, that's called Guerrilla Radio. My name is Jason Hill, and it is time for some Guerrilla Radio, meaning we're going to play whatever we want right here. This is a show called Rock Wave that I put together to help keep rock radio alive. And this week on Rock Wave, it's all 90s rock. That's right. Good stuff from the 90s that you remember. Well, at least for my generation, 90s was high school for me, and I was jamming out to these songs when I was in high school, and maybe you'll jam out to them too right now. So without further ado, let's continue with Rock Wave. Here's Sublime and What I Got from 1996.

That is Soundgarden and Black Hole Sun from the album Super Unknown. And by the way, Super Unknown is the fourth studio album by American rock band Soundgarden, released on March 8th, 1994 through A&M Records. It's the band's second album. And 1994, let's see, I would have been a freshman in high school when that song would have been released. And I will say, I'm a pretty big fan of Soundgarden's music. I like pretty much all of their stuff. The Offspring on before that in Self-Esteem. And I love it at the beginning of that song, how they all go, la, la, la, la, la, la, la, la, la. All right, I won't do it. We'll leave it to the music here on Rockwave. Sublime in that set as well, and What I Got. We're playing all 90s music this weekend on Rockwave. 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If you're listening on AM or FM this weekend, let us know as well. And if you're listening online, thank you so much for listening wherever you are. We certainly do appreciate it. Let's move on with the 90s music now. Here's Pearl Jam. This is Even Flow.

All right, let's give it up for the Gin Blossoms and their hit Until I Fall Away. And that song reached number 13 on the U.S. Modern Rock Tracks chart back in 1994, the same year it reached number 34 in Iceland and number 35 in Canada. And one of my friends said that song is actually about getting over a relationship. Well, maybe it is, but who really knows? The Breeders on before that, and Cannonball. That's from their album, The Last Splash. It was released as a single on August 9th, 1993. Reached number 44 on the U.S. Billboard Hot 100 and number 40 in the U.K. singles chart. That's some good 90s rock right there. And we started that set off with Pearl Jam and Even Flow from their album 10. Well, please give us a like on our Facebook page, Rockwave on Facebook, and please tell us how you're enjoying the show. Give us feedback if you'd like. Make a request, Rockwave on Facebook. My name is Jason Hill. Thank you for tuning in today. We're playing all 90s rock this weekend on Rockwave. Let's continue with the music now. You gotta love these guys from Seattle. Here's Nirvana and Lithium.

That was Def Leppard, Stand Up, Kick Love Into Motion, from 1993, from the album Adrenalize. And I didn't realize this, but Def Leppard wrote this song right around the time they were recording the album Hysteria. The song was not included on Hysteria, since the band thought it was very similar to the song Hysteria. So there you go, now you know. I will add that Def Leppard is definitely one of my all-time favorite bands. Blind Melon on before that, and a deeper track called Tones of Home. Well, Blind Melon was probably best known for their song No Rain. And if you've ever seen the video of No Rain, it's the video with the little bumblebee girl dancing around. Well, Tones of Home is on the same album as No Rain. And if you ever get a chance, listen to the entire thing, because it really shows you what Blind Melon was capable of. Sadly, their lead singer, Shannon Hoon, passed away from a drug overdose. Nirvana in that set as well, with Kurt Cobain on lead vocals. We played Lithium. If you've just tuned in, this is a show I put together called Rockwave. And what our mission here at Rockwave is to keep rock radio alive. It seems everywhere you go these days, rock stations are selling out to other corporations, nonprofit companies, and the rock is just dying. And you know what? This is not good. We need to keep the rock and roll alive and on the FM, AM, and shortwave airwaves. And that's what we're doing here on Rockwave. This weekend, it's all 90s music. So let's continue with all 90s music right now on Rockwave. How about some Everclear?

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Yes, Lord. Yes, Lord. You will save me. You will save me now, God. And oh, God, please save me. Just say no more.

creation, grown it, together on to now. Ever since the beginning, your creation has been growing. It has to be more intensified today than ever before. Now, if I have to leave, okay? Y'all keep on singing and worshiping God, okay? Praise the Lord. When I started going through this malady, whatever you want to call it, and I sort of this morning chuckled a little bit because I watched how all my friends and my good brothers all took the position of Joel's comforters. At first you sat there quiet because you really didn't know what to say, although you thought you did. And you do know what Joel's comforters did. Don't you, brothers? And just about every one of you has done the same thing. What did he do wrong? And your charges and your assertions have been just that. And the only thing it spared you is that I won't receive them as such. I've done what God told me to do with them. Your attitudes, they didn't faze me. Now, y'all know what I'm talking about. Every one of you brothers know. In your little ways of speaking, talking, preaching. Somehow you wanted to get to the underlying core because you thought you had the problem solved. Well, we do know about Job. I'm sure we do. Has anybody ever talked to this generation about Job? How ridiculous it is to preach Job, huh? It's one of those stories in the Bible that sticks out like the story of Esther and Ruth. It don't seem to go along with the laws and the prophets. All of a sudden, God just stuck a picture in there. And God said about Job, see, most of us, you don't like this. God said, there's none like him. Wow. You remember the sin of

0: of the rebellion of Delilah. She wanted to make Joe or Samson just like any other man.
1: Amen.
2: Yes, sir. Amen.
0: And that's what the church world does today. They want to make me just like any other man.
1: Amen.
0: That's why they resent the one man status.
1: Amen.
0: That's why you still resent it. Here the Bible tells you, who shall lay anything? Christopher, and I was preaching about how David's sin was he was cheating the word of God so lightly.
3: Yeah.
0: Yeah, how come you do it?
3: Amen.
2: Yeah. Amen.
0: It says, who shall lay anything to the charge of God's elect? Now, are you so naive today that most of you listening and sitting here that you don't know that what we have been able to receive and to believe, I think, that God is using us as the example of the called, the chosen, the elect, who are striving to make their calling and election sure, so they are a part of the very elect? Don't get it, do you? You really don't get it, do you? Oh, how this spiritual generation, how your intellect just kicks against that. Just kicks. And why did God even do something like that? Because he's trying to humble us.
3: Yeah. Amen.
0: To get down off our high horse.
2: Yes, sir. Amen. Amen.
0: I tried to tell you a long time ago that the thing, that if it were possible, and the only reason it's not possible, because God said so. But if there was anything, it were, he said, if it were possible, what would it be? Self-deception. When you start laying charges,
2: yes, sir.
0: You deceived yourself. It's not your place. It's not being given to you.
1: Amen.
0: Yeah. Oh, you're just trying to justify yourself. I see. Who layeth any charge to God's elect? It is
2: God.
0: That what?
2: Justify.
0: So, is that what I'm doing this morning?
1: Oh,
0: justifying myself?
1: No.
0: Or am I just telling you that I'm chosen of God? But you don't buy that, do you? See, unless I meet up to your standard. And I'm telling you, Christian America or wherever, this is the very reason why the world is in such a shape today. Because they just could not or refused to receive the one that God sends.
1: Amen.
0: The Bible tells you straight out, don't even look at me like that again with your long, foreign, stupid looks. You've heard enough scripture around here to know this. The Bible tells you straight out that he was going to send a messenger. Now, you see how God started the story of Job? If he wouldn't have done that, the rest of the story wouldn't have been so bad.
2: Yeah. Yeah.
0: Hey, just picture God. A name out and renowned, man renowned. Everybody knew him. God had made him great. He said, there's none like him. Now, we all know that this is the type of Jesus Christ. We all know that that's exactly what we are striving to be. Like him.
3: Amen.
0: Now, we're not like him, you know, today. You know that, don't you?
1: Amen.
0: That's the reason why you're still without sin. You still got sin.
1: Yeah. Yeah.
0: The hope that you have is to be like him.
1: Amen.
0: Because you still got sin.
1: Yes.
0: Yeah, you do.
1: Yes.
0: Sure. Yes. And God's saying to the world, look at my church, there's none like it.
1: Amen.
0: They're perfect. What?
2: Yeah.
0: Hey, you don't get it, do you? Now you get so mad. Oh, I can just hear your mind starting to go again. Huh? All right, Yahweh, you said some things that it's just got to the point now that if we don't have that faith within us, we're just not going to believe.
1: Amen.
2: Yes, sir. That's right.
0: Now, most everyone in this room has had the faith delivered to you.
2: Yeah.
0: Now, lies dormant. You know, it talks about faith towards God, and it talks about dead works.
2: Amen.
0: That's faith without works is dead.
1: Amen.
0: It abideth alone. You can holler faith all day long without the works of faith. Well, what is the works of faith? Why, to believe on him whom God has sent. Well, how far do you carry that? Why, you, to any person that God sends. And God gives us the opportunity to have it magnified so we can understand what it is. You just don't get it, do you? And God says, it's not like him. Wow. One man. Are you able to acknowledge that there's just not another one like me? I mean, sometimes I look at myself, how did I even get here? I mean, I know this man. You think you know him? I know. And I can be reminded of some most devilish things that I permitted to go through my spirit.
2: Amen.
0: And even enter into my heart.
2: Amen.
0: I stand amazed.
2: Yes. Amen. Thank you, Lord.
0: Well, you think you found out something, huh? Yeah, you little gods.
2: Yeah,
0: Dr. J. Burnham, did you know he actually said that the other day?
2: Yeah.
0: He did now a long time ago. He was just a old American. Everyone must be God.
2: Amen.
0: They don't want to play God.
2: Yes, amen.
0: And the only issue that defines whether God is God is the issue of sin.
2: Amen.
0: Sure he won.
2: Amen.
0: They that know their God are the ones that know that God dealt with their sins.
2: Amen.
0: If you don't know that, you don't know God at all.
2: Amen.
0: No sins. And in order to get you to understand the magnitude of his godliness, he's magnified your sins,
2: yeah,
0: even the smallest one,
2: yeah,
0: that you couldn't even stop doing. The lying, the murmuring,
2: yes, amen,
0: the thoughts going through your mind. You couldn't stop. You tried. How many tried to get rid of all?
2: Yeah.
0: How many tried?
2: Amen.
0: Not doing too well, are you?
2: Yeah.
0: Huh? Paul said, my God, I find in me.
2: Yes,
0: wow!
2: Yeah.
0: God allows all those things because, as we've heard so many times, that's why he gave the knowledge of sin.
2: Yes.
0: Can you imagine if he never would have gave the law?
2: Yes.
0: He could have never condemned man.
2: No.
0: He could have never.
2: No.
0: Well, how do you quote that sometimes? Without the law, there was no knowledge of sin. Then you quote it many times in Scripture. He couldn't condemn nobody.
2: Yeah, that's right.
0: He winked at them. They were late and sinful.
2: Yeah,
0: but he just winked at them.
2: Yeah,
0: sure. So I can't go down and push a tempo.
2: Amen. Amen.
0: Can't do that. So they don't know what they're doing.
2: They
0: on the cross, if I'll forgive that bunch.
2: Yeah.
0: They don't know what they're doing.
2: Yeah.
0: Stephen is saying to God, well,
2: the
0: only this is their charge.
2: Amen.
0: They don't even know it's sin. In order for God to deal with you, he's got to magnify your sin. I say, old Carmine goes, yeah, mine ain't as bad. Why don't you stop that damn lying?
1: Hallelujah.
0: When are you going to stop it? Boy, it sure gets quiet, doesn't it? When you start to deal with the wickedness of man's hearts. None like him, he says. Boy, everybody said, that's the truth, boy. Even the devil said, yeah, I can see. Ain't none like him. You bless this guy. Then God said he's perfect.
2: Yeah.
0: Upright. A Above board. Open. Nothing hid. You think all they saw was the goodness of Job? They saw his manliness. They saw his humanity. I'm sure with many, many, he had trouble with his manliness. As they sat there in the, all those other intellectuals. And here was Job, none like him. In the gateway from the east to west, where people came from all over, and he was known as the
2: greatest.
0: How in the world did that get out?
1: Glory.
0: What in the world's going on here? Greatest man of the east. He was everybody, everywhere knew about Job.
1: Glory.
0: Even heaven knew about him. And so the first inkling we get from him is from heaven. None like him. None like him. Boy, am I doing this morning. Lord God. Well, I think God made a mistake. For the time when the sons of God came to give an account of their doings. I know the story, brothers. They appear before God. The book of Job, sir. Hello, you know it all. And there's a day when the sons of God came to give an account. And Satan came among them. He was the son of God. He was the creation of God. He was still being accountable? He still had to come back to his creator and give an account? So when the time came for judgment, the sons of God had presented themselves before the judge. Satan, isn't that amazing? And they come to the tabernacle to give himself an account of the things done this week and what we've done yesterday and how we're doing. And, Satan,
2: yes, sir.
0: Is he here?
2: Yes, sir. Yes, sir, he's here.
0: Is he here?
2: Yes, sir.
0: And Satan's here this morning?
1: Amen.
0: And be careful which voice you hear. Which thought you think.
2: Yes, sir. Yes, sir. All right.
0: Them two spirits are operating.
1: Amen.
0: They're contrary now. They don't agree at all.
2: No, amen.
0: And especially if the truth is over here, this one will not agree with it at all.
1: Amen.
0: Not at all. You ought to look at somebody and say, wow, this ain't no man talk like that fella. What, do you think I wasn't able to talk this morning?
1: Hallelujah.
0: And God said to Satan, what you doing? Well, I'm taking charge of that dominion you gave me. How did you give it to me? What, through man? When man submitted to me, I took the dominion. From that point on, I took dominion over man.
2: Yes, sir. Amen.
0: And so I got control of the whole earth. That's my habitation now. That's my place. You cast me down to my place. And I just come to give an account. I've been traveling to and fro throughout the whole earth. How's it going?
2: Yeah, amen.
0: Well, doing pretty good. I got just about everybody down in confusion, distortion, corruption. Man, has iniquity abounded down there. Woo, they're on my team. You like that report, God? Well, I don't think it's complete report. What do you mean? Well, first of all, it's a delusion. Because unless you get the whole earth under your control, you ain't got none of it under your control.
1: Glory.
0: Unless you get it all submitted, you ain't got none of it submitted. Yeah, well, what do you mean? Well, have you considered my servant Job? Don't bring up his name. But you see, there's none like him. You mean all the people of the earth? You deal with them all, Satan? Yes, I do. No more. I know every last one of them. See, I'll tell you what, there's none like him, though, is there? None like him. See, he's perfect. He's upright. And he sure resists you. Yeah, I said, I know. I checked him out one day and I couldn't get close to him. The wicked one touches it. So you got a hedge all around. I ain't got a chance. Said, I'll tell you one thing. He's not serving you for naught.
2: Amen.
0: You bless him. He said, I'll tell you what, God, you just let me take away the things that he has. And he will curse you.
2: Yes, sir.
0: He said, amen. Amen. Well, I believe in love.
2: Yeah.
0: And I love him.
1: Yeah.
0: And he knows I love him.
2: That's true.
0: So I don't believe he's serving me.
1: Thank you, Lord. Hallelujah. Go.
0: Because of those material blessings. I don't believe that.
1: Amen.
0: You're a liar, Satan.
1: Amen.
0: He said, and I'll tell you what. You go down and take it away.
1: Yeah.
0: Just go ahead. You got my permission. Wow.
2: Yeah.
0: What's God been allowing Satan to take away from you?
1: Yeah. Thank you, Jesus. Thank you, Lord.
2: Yes, sir. Amen.
0: Hmm?
2: Amen.
0: You know how much your life is wrapped up in your earthly things?
2: Yeah, amen.
1: Thank you.
2: Yes, sir. Amen.
0: How we mock God. Because we didn't believe that God meant what he said what he meant.
1: Oh, yes, Lord. Yes.
2: Amen.
0: Hmm?
1: Yes.
0: How about your family? Is your Lord saying to take them away? Okay. The Lord gave?
1: Amen.
0: How about your lovers?
1: Yes.
2: Amen.
1: Amen.
0: How about your material blessings?
1: Yes.
0: How about your hopes for tomorrow?
1: Right.
0: How about your will to do right?
2: Yes, sir.
1: Right.
0: What has God allowed Satan to come down that was so precious to you at one time?
2: Amen.
0: And take it away.
1: Amen.
0: That all you have left is the Lord gave.
1: Hallelujah.
2: Amen.
0: And the Lord has taken away.
2: Yes, Lord.
0: Blessed be the name of the Lord.
2: Bless your name, Lord.
3: Amen.
1: Hallelujah.
2: Amen.
0: Ain't nothing like him, is there?
2: Amen.
0: Even the best you can put out, isn't it, brothers? And boy, does that hurt your intellect, doesn't it? You see what Job's comforters did when they saw this tragedy hit him? They were really shocked because they'd never seen such a pitiful condition of a man. And for 7 days, I think it was, they came to try to figure out how to help him. And they sat there with their mouth shut. And then they started a little dialogue. And very kindly, you know, and Joe, we got to figure out what in the world is going wrong here.
4: Yes, Lord.
0: And poor old Joe, boy, he was just backed into a corner. The only hope he had was that somehow he had received the message that there's none like him.
1: Hallelujah.
0: He's perfect.
1: Glory.
0: Now, you all know the story. I told him to you several times. Seven tests that Job went through. And the last two had to do with a physical test, domestic problem, and seemingly forsaken by God. And I told you when I told you those several things, and you've never heard that from anybody else. And nobody wants to talk about it. Although every single person who gets right with God, every single person, goes through those. First, God makes you perfect.
1: Yes.
2: Amen.
0: And he starts to bless you.
1: Yes.
0: He starts to prosper your life, and you start to succeed in things. That,
1: Amen.
0: And the Lord gave you the opportunity.
2: Amen.
0: Brother Robert, you here this morning? Would you come here, please? I wanted to use this as something came to my heart. Many times have I said to Robert, you're one of a kind.
2: Yeah, amen.
1: God.
2: Amen.
0: One of a kind. Can you get that microphone over there? Stand over here, say, talk to her. Or just get a little closer to me. I'm going to talk to a young man. His name is Robert Bargo. None like him.
2: Yeah.
0: All right. No, dear. How old are you, Robert?
5: 38.
0: Do you have any education?
5: Mm-hmm.
0: What, did you go to college?
5: No, just high school.
0: High school. And like all young men your age, you came out of high school, and what, did you join the army then right away?
5: Yes.
0: Right away. And so you, throw away, get from your testimony, get a bit closer, we hear you now. From your testimony, you were in a desert storm. You actually fought in the first Iraqi war. How long were you there?
5: Several months.
0: The Lord spared you the real hard combat, though, didn't he?
5: Yes.
0: And so you were able to go there and come back.
5: Yes.
0: Good old American hero. Yeah. Does it discharge you, or does time run out, or what happened?
5: No, I served my time, and I got out.
0: You didn't re-enlist?
5: No.
0: You had another enlistment, right?
5: Yes.
0: That you didn't know about.
2: Yeah.
0: There was another power demanding a soldier.
5: That's right.
0: Robert, would you, how long after you got out of the service? You're from Cleveland, Ohio, correct?
5: Yes, sir.
0: Did you go out into the construction work at that time?
5: Yes.
0: And was it a good paying job?
5: Yes.
0: Would you like to tell me about what was the paying?
5: I was in two unions. I was in Local 18 and Local 310, and both of them paid over $20 an hour.
0: Mm-hmm. Not bad for a young snot-nosed, huh?
5: Yes.
0: Did you ever get married?
5: Yes, I did.
0: Got married. Of course, all this time you weren't professing to be a Christian at all, were you?
5: No, I was married when I was 22. And I was
0: even though you knew about Christ, and your parents had that, I believe.
5: Yeah, I was raised in a...
0: But you never...
5: No.
0: Came to know Christ for yourself, except that you knew about him.
5: Yes, sir.
0: Right? Would you tell us what happened one day on your job?
5: Yeah, I was working downtown Cleveland on a project at building a library annex. They tore down a parking garage and they were building a 10-story addition to a library. And I was working a second shift job where I was operating a construction hoist. And I went to work that day and I was making my runs and the elevator started malfunctioning, and I tried to jump off it in the process.
0: You're talking about the elevator that carried the people up and down on the construction work.
5: Right.
0: From one floor to another.
5: Yeah.
0: It started malfunctioning. It started flying upward.
5: Yeah, it took off on its own, and I tried to do everything I could to stop it, and it wouldn't, and I panicked and got scared and tried to jump off it. And in the process, I was crushed.
0: In other words, as the elevator was going up, you tried to jump off a spot between a...
5: Between the elevator and the building.
0: And you didn't quite make it.
5: No, I didn't.
0: And you ended up on the inside of the building.
5: Yeah, I made it to the rooftop.
0: To the rooftop?
5: How I did it, I don't know, but I was dragged all the way up the side of the building, half in and half out of the hoist. And somehow I managed to get myself on the roof and lay in there in my blood.
0: Almost one of your legs almost pretty well pulled off.
5: Yeah, it was just about up, cut off, yes.
0: And so you're laying on top of the roof in your blood.
5: Yes, sir.
0: And nobody knows you're there?
5: No.
0: Now, how in the world did you get out of that?
5: Well, they had these like boxes that you talk to the different people on different floors to come get them, pick them up. And I called down to the foreman on the first floor and told him I was hurt real bad and I needed help. And at first they thought I was just kidding around and everything. And I said no, and somebody decided to come up and see me. They had, there was two hoists side by side. And the one man that I had relieved when I went on duty, he was on his way home and somebody ran out to get him. And he came back and had to unlock his elevator and come up. And he was the first one on the site around the rooftop. And he saw me. He couldn't help me. And he started getting sick and he took off. Somebody else managed to get up there. I think it was the job steward. And he just stayed there and comforted me until the paramedics and stuff arrived.
0: So you were in pretty bad shape.
5: Yes, sir.
0: And you would have died.
5: I was.
0: No question about it. You were taken. Help.
5: Yeah.
0: And Lord provided the help for you.
5: Yes, he did.
0: You also told us that while you were up there, you talked to God.
5: I did.
0: You mean you believed you were still up there somewhere?
5: Yeah. Hmm. Yeah, in the process when I was by myself, I knew I was dying. I mean, there was no question in my mind about it. The blood and the bones were sticking out everywhere, and I could just feel my life ebbing away from me. And I just knew I was a sinner and I was going to die and go to hell. So I cried out to God to save me. And right then and there, I just felt His presence all around me. You know, it just kind of superseded the pain that I was going through. But I didn't care. I was going to die, and I knew I was going to be with Him. So that just kind of left me. And I don't remember too much after that, getting to the hospital, and then that was it for about 3 weeks.
0: Now, you are standing there for a minute?
5: Yeah.
0: About several years before this to come about, I never knew of this man, didn't know any circumstances, knew nothing about it.
2: Amen.
0: The Lord spoke to me and said someone was going to give me $1 million.
2: Amen.
0: Now, $1 million at that time was just as great as it is today.
2: Yes, sir.
0: Because we had no concept.
2: Amen.
0: But I spoke it for 10 years.
2: Yeah,
0: 10 years. Amen. 10 years I kept saying, God is going to send me $1 million. It wasn't long after, I believe it after probably you got off the roof and all, you heard me or something?
5: For about, let's see, that happened in 96 is when I was hurt. And about the summertime of 96, my brother started listening to you. He was listening to you before that, but I wasn't. Probably within 6 months after my accident, I heard you the first time.
0: And I'm sure in those 6 months of listening to me, he heard me mention.
2: Yeah.
0: That God was going to send me $1 million.
2: Yeah.
0: So one day, unbeknownst, I was getting a call from this fella.
2: Amen.
0: My name is Brother Robert. believe the highest, and I believe I'm the one who's going to give you $1 million.
2: Amen.
0: Well, that was exciting, but who in the world is this guy?
2: Yeah. Amen.
0: Now, who in the world would give $1 million?
2: Yeah.
0: Who would do that?
2: Yes.
0: So you see all these things that God did.
2: Amen.
0: All this suffering.
2: Yes, sir.
0: The end result was to save his soul.
2: Amen.
4: Thank you, Jesus.
0: Well, the time went on. We went back and forth, and Robert, by being from all those unions and all those things, he had a very viable lawsuit in Ohio. The state of Ohio really stands up for its medical laws and its unionized things. And Robert had a lawsuit.
2: Yes, sir.
0: So legitimate was it, so viable was it, that the lawyer had no problem taking it on a contingency basis.
2: Yeah. Mm-hmm.
0: That means I'll take the case.
2: Yes, sir.
0: I get 50%. 40?
5: I think it was 33.
0: 33.
2: Yeah, amen. Yes, sir. Yeah.
0: And that lawyer pursued it. He had a case. He knew he was going to win it. And when the case finally came to its final analysis, it was somewhere between $4.5 million,
5: right,
0: and five. How you like that? Pretty good memory, huh?
5: It's good.
0: Robert was able to get $2,100,000 out of that settlement at first. Later on, he got another $100,000.
5: Mm-hmm.
0: And then later on, he got a little bit more.
2: Yes.
0: As they were dealing with the compensation of it. Mm-hmm. Now, all of a sudden, here's this young man,
2: yeah, yeah,
0: who is, he's got a piece of metal in his leg. He has an open sore in his leg. His left leg has a metal inside of it.
2: Yeah,
0: amen. Most of you have never seen it. Yeah. It would be good for you sometime to say, Robert, can I see your leg?
2: Yeah, amen.
0: Sometimes it hurts real bad.
5: Yeah.
0: Sometimes he has to fight with fear. My God, am I going to lose this leg? Is gangrene going to set in? Amen. What's going to happen to him? Tell them all the battles you've gone through, son, as you lay down in that.
5: Many.
0: But Robert ended up making a full commitment to God when he said, I'm the one who's going to give you $1 million. Now, why would God do that? I mean, the purpose of him winning the lawsuit was to see that he got enough money to compensate for his earning powers.
2: Amen.
0: For his future medical.
2: Yeah.
0: And if we would have not have stopped the lawsuit, we could still have an ongoing situation.
2: Oh, boy. Yeah.
0: Even now.
2: Yeah. Yes, sir. Amen.
0: And I have no doubt about it, if I would contact that lawyer and tell him, hey, we need some help.
2: Yeah, amen.
0: He'd say, yes, sir, I got a good case here.
2: Yeah. Oh, yeah. Amen.
0: I got a good case. But we chose to go the other route. And Robert chose to serve the Lord, abandoning.
5: Amen.
0: And so he moved here with us. And he's been here since then. And he's been a blessing and a burden.
4: Thank you, Jesus.
2: Yes, sir.
0: He's been an asset and a liability.
5: Right.
0: Just like all of you.
2: Yes, sir. Amen.
0: When Christ, you came to him, you became an asset. You can say, I'm a son of God. That's an asset. That increased his integrity.
2: Amen.
0: Then he became an asset.
2: Yes, sir.
0: He gave you the right to say, son of God. He became an asset.
4: Amen.
0: Then you became a liability because you are a son.
2: Amen.
0: Amen. So one day, as we're sitting here, Robert had won the case and he was going to get over $2 million. Now it's more than just rhetoric.
2: Yeah.
0: Now it's more than,
2: that's right. Yes, sir.
0: Hope I'm going to get it. Now he has in his possession.
2: Amen.
0: Yeah, right here in this place where I'm at. Amen. I was sitting in the radio room and a Federal Reserve truck pulled up.
2: Yes.
0: And I went out and the man handed me this, special delivery from the lawyer who had been hanging back on giving the money. He didn't want get it right away.
2: Yeah, yeah.
0: You know, because you hold back $2 million, 30 days, you can make a couple thousand.
2: That's right.
0: See? Just by interest. And he didn't give us the interest.
5: No.
0: He didn't give us the interest.
2: No, amen. No.
0: He kept that for himself, you know. But I never forget the day I dealt with the lawyer myself, because I said, well, look, I want you to send the young man his money.
2: Yes, sir.
0: He said, who are you? I told him the man's telling you to send the young man his money.
2: Because
0: I knew what he was doing.
2: Yeah, amen.
0: And so he sent it. And in that envelope was a check written out to Robert Barnacle for $2,100,000. Well, Robert was ecstatic. He could only wait till he could give it.
4: Praise the Lord.
0: I've seen this man give that plus hundreds of thousands since then. But always with joy.
4: Thank you,
0: always with joy.
2: Yeah.
0: Always. Yes, he'd rather give it than even think about keeping it.
2: Yeah.
4: Thank you,
0: just like he gives himself.
4: Thank you.
0: He wanted to go to the bank with me that day to watch the teller's eyes pop open.
2: Yeah.
0: And we gave him a deposit. Were you there with me?
5: Yeah.
0: What'd she do?
5: She wasn't as thrilled as we thought.
0: She didn't know that. She had never seen it.
5: Right.
0: So, Robert, you all your money pretty well gone now.
5: Good.
0: For a long time, I took the million. Mm-hmm. I told you that.
5: Yes.
0: And I spent that million. I spent it on radio broadcasting, just like I said it.
5: Amen.
0: But I wouldn't touch the other million. I did not touch it for many, many years. And God fortunately blessed me that I didn't have to touch it. And when he finally told me to use it, I used it. And even then, I didn't have to use it. Because we've seen God continually supply.
5: Yes.
0: Just like he did before you gave the million, he kept supplying even after you gave it.
5: That's right.
0: So it wasn't this million that made this thing work. It was the faith of God. Robert Barnacle, 38-year-old young man, none like him.
2: Amen.
0: In all the world.
2: Amen.
0: His faith is perfect towards God.
2: Right.
0: Oh, no. Sure, how do you know that? Because it's been tried exceedingly. It's been tried exceedingly. You count all joy. For the trial of your faith, it's just more precious than $1 million.
2: Amen. Glory.
4: Yes.
0: Glory be to God.
2: Amen.
0: God bless you, brother. Now, thank you. There's none like him. See, the prophet of God. It was then I told you later on that God was going to give me $10 million.
2: Yes, sir.
0: Yeah. Now, I know some of you folks still don't believe that God's done that, but he has. See, it's our perception of the way God does things. First of all, he said he's going to give me $1 million.
2: Yeah.
0: Now I end up having $2 million.
2: Yes, more,
0: see?
2: Yeah, more.
0: Amen. See? Then he told me he's going to give me $10 million. And then we just found out just recently that in the last 7 or 8 years,
2: Lord,
0: we had $10 million.
2: Yeah.
0: Or more.
2: Yeah.
4: Hallelujah.
0: As the windows of heaven are open.
2: Yeah.
0: Oh, that doesn't negate the fact that he may one day still put a $10 million in my hand. But I mean, would you believe any more if that happened or not? Now, what we're trying to talk about here is how God blesses his people first with prosperity. Then he takes it away.
2: Amen.
0: See, God gave Robert the million, then he took it away.
2: Amen.
0: If Robert wouldn't have given the $2 million, the lawyer already took his $2 million.
2: Yes, sir.
0: What do you think would have happened to the other two? Would somebody have found a way to take it?
2: Yeah. Oh, yeah. Okay. Yes, sir. There's no doubt. That's right. Amen.
0: So you lay down for yourself treasures on earth. See? See, we would lay back some money here. And using all the wisdom of God, because at one time I had at my disposal $3 or $4 million at one time. Because in that process of time, God was speaking to other men. You're a Johnny come lately, brother. Here's a man who gave over $500,000 over years and years and years.
4: Bless you, Jesus.
0: I don't think we ever sat down to figure what it was all come to. But I know this man gave, in the end, he gave everything. And had a wife. God gave her. Then God took her away. The only thing God hasn't taken away from you yet is the servant of the Lord. God gave him. And he hasn't taken this prophet up into heaven yet.
2: But
0: translated him. You see, you don't get to do your search. You're sitting there again in your own. People out there mocking me. Boy, I go through it every single day. He's after the money. He's building a kingdom. No. No, there's none like me. No, I'm not a Jerry Swigert.
2: No, sir.
0: I'm not a Pope of Rome.
2: No,
0: I'm not a Jim Baker.
2: No, amen.
0: No, I'm not even a William Branham.
2: No, amen.
0: None like me.
4: Amen.
0: One of a kind.
2: Yeah, amen.
4: Amen.
0: Amen.
4: Yeah, amen.
0: And the only thing I can say here, y'all become kind like me. Let's become after his kind, huh?
4: Amen.
0: Never mind. See, just to talk spiritual to this house, you just can't do it. Just can't do it. Now, Job came down to the end of his trial when his finally, God drove away his friends. I wonder how Job must have felt. I imagine the first day he was sitting there and he was wondering if anybody cares at all. And he looked at him, he saw these fellows come. He said, he probably got really excited about it. Well, maybe they can help me. But they couldn't.
2: No. Amen.
0: They couldn't. No, and so finally, after much time, maybe 6, 7, 8 months, they finally left him. Job had to watch him go away. When all hope that he should be saved. That someone could help him. Besides, in some way. Now being taken away. Now Job's body is racked with a fiendish disease.
2: Hallelujah.
0: Covered with boils. Filthy, festering, bloody, pussy, boils, painful.
2: Amen.
0: Or are they painful? Only ever had one in my whole life.
2: Yeah.
0: In fact, to get rid of it, you have to inflict yourself with pain.
2: Yeah.
4: Amen.
0: You're actually taking cut.
2: Yeah.
0: Just cut. More than that.
2: Yeah. Amen.
0: But the inflicting of the pain, the, what do you call that terminology? It's lacerator.
2: Yeah.
0: Lacerate that thing. Lance it. Boy, God. Can you imagine putting that down on a painful sore already?
2: Yeah, amen.
0: Huh?
2: Yeah.
0: You picture Job sitting there with you. Boy, that's stinky.
2: Yeah.
0: A very faithful wife. Through all of that, she come in there and she... I don't see she touched him. I don't think. No. Leave it alone, honey. It's too dirty. But I think she fed him. Gave him a drink of water.
2: Yeah, amen. Right.
0: Maybe might have gave him a change of clothes.
2: Yeah.
0: Can you imagine taking those pussy clothes off?
2: Yeah.
0: And finally one day in utter frustration, she said, Job, I've been waiting on God. You told me that God would take care of us. And we lost our children. We lost our money. We're losing our friends. And I'm not sure, are we losing our God? No. But look at you, Job. Look at you. Well, that's, I've been taking a good look at me.
2: Amen.
0: None like me.
4: Amen. Amen.
2: Praise the Lord.
4: Amen.
2: Yes, sir.
0: Amen. The other day I was talking with Brother Conley. for a few moments. And I mentioned the story of the prodigal son who ended up in the pig pen. The Bible said he went and joined himself. He went and joined himself to a citizen of the country.
2: Yes, sir.
0: Go work in a pig pen.
2: Yeah, amen.
0: Now, sitting in that pig pen, and he's not even allowed to eat any of the corn.
2: No.
0: Man, don't steal any of it now. Because if you do that, that citizen, he'll throw you right out in there.
2: Yeah,
0: amen. So he did give you permission to eat the husk. Hey, go get a husk of corn someday and sit around and chew on it.
2: Amen.
0: Go ahead. You want to put something in your mouth?
2: Yeah.
0: I'm going to get you a piece of dry husk off the corn out here. Say, make a salad out of this.
2: Yeah.
0: The scriptures imply that not even the pig will eat it.
2: Yeah, what's that?
0: It has no value at all in it. Taste.
2: Yeah.
0: No.
2: Yeah.
0: Life-giving substance. It's worthless. He would fain fill his stomach, the Bible said, with the husk. He'd feed the pig the corn, and he'd take the husk and...
2: Boy, that's what he did.
0: Get something down his stomach. Finally, one day, he's sitting there, and he says, boy, how did I get here? What in the world did I do? Somebody must have done me wrong. Circumstances, I had the best opposition. He tried to check that one out. And that wasn't that. Let me see. Maybe it was that relationship I had over there. No, it wasn't that. That ain't what got me here. I got to find somebody to blame for this situation.
2: Amen.
0: And finally, when he couldn't find nobody else to blame, he came to himself.
4: Amen. Amen.
0: Ah.
4: Amen.
0: So that's why I'm here.
2: Yes, sir. Mm-hmm. Amen.
0: Himself.
4: Amen.
0: It's me.
4: Amen.
0: Himself.
4: Amen.
0: He had to deal with himself.
2: Amen. Yes, sir.
0: Now, we all know the scriptures tell us that one of the main strengths of these last days is that men will be lovers of their own selves,
4: amen,
0: resulting in being blasphemers,
2: amen,
0: disobedient to parents,
2: yes,
0: boasters,
2: proud, yes,
0: arrogant,
2: amen,
0: all within himself.
4: Amen. Yes, Lord.
2: Amen.
0: Himself.
4: Yes.
0: And when he came to try to find out what the cause was,
4: yes,
0: he came to himself.
2: Yes, sir.
4: Amen.
0: That's it. He said, I'll tell you what I'm going to do. Talking to himself now.
4: Amen.
0: Said, I'm going to ride. And I'm going to go back down that road where I went sashaying out.
2: Yes, sir.
0: Yes, sir, boy, sashaying out. Mm-hmm. You're going to walk back down the same road of repentance. You proudly walked away from your God.
4: Amen. Hallelujah. Bless you, Jesus.
0: You're going to do it.
4: Bless you, Jesus.
0: You're not going to mock God.
4: Amen. Hallelujah.
0: And you better not walk back down that road with your head up.
2: No,
0: you're better with your head down.
2: Yes, sir. Amen.
4: Hallelujah. Jesus.
0: Arrogant and proud generation.
4: Hallelujah.
0: Think you accomplished something.
4: Hallelujah.
0: Remember thy creator in the days of thy youth.
4: You
0: don't leave them.
4: No, sir.
0: God's not mocked.
4: No. Hallelujah.
0: Isn't that something?
4: Bless you.
0: Can't get one clear
4: bless
0: strength
4: you
0: from the house of God because they all sit there in their iniquity.
4: Bless you, Jesus.
0: Oh. I got looking back there at that sister back there again. I thought, my God, I watch her all week long.
2: Yeah.
0: She got those five children.
2: Yeah, amen.
0: No husband.
2: Yeah.
0: That is a result of a very sinful, wicked young life that sowed her wild oats.
2: Yes, sir.
0: Snared now.
4: Jesus.
0: Not only does she have to raise each other, but now she has to hope that they don't go away from God.
4: Oh,
0: that someday she don't have to stare at her and watch them.
2: Yes, sir.
0: And they curse her to her face. Oh, that won't happen. Get out of my face, you liars. What a pitiful situation, see. Can you imagine her today living out in the world without the help of the people of God that she's with? Can you imagine that sister back there living without this Connolly family that embraced her?
2: Yeah. Amen.
0: Huh?
4: Oh, God.
0: Ask, you don't believe me? Ask Sandy over there. She got one sitting living out there. How's that one doing? As much as we tried to help her.
2: Yes, sir.
0: See, and all we asked the girl to do, any of them, to return. That's the only thing to help her. She came back. She came back. She knew about this life and this God before she ever met you. She knew about it. And she came back. And so God had to create a situation that would humble her enough to come back. Then she got to come back with all of her children.
2: Yes, amen.
0: Thank you. I tried to tell you some time ago when I talked about them moving here. I said, well, I wouldn't be so much a big of a problem. When he comes, she's going to come.
2: Yes, sir.
0: How do you know that? Because I know this shepherd would not abandon.
4: All right.
0: The one that God put under.
4: Hallelujah. Thank you.
0: I just know he would.
4: Thank you.
0: And it would not be fair for me to say, come without.
4: Right. Amen. Thank you, Jesus. Thank you.
0: He couldn't do it. He'd have to stand back and say, I can't do that.
4: Thank you, Father.
0: A true shepherd.
2: Yes, sir.
0: Doesn't forsake
2: right.
0: his flock.
2: That's right. Amen. Not a hireling. Amen, brother. Amen.
0: Amen.
4: Amen. Amen.
0: So we'll take all your liabilities as well as your assets.
4: Straight to the Lord. Thank you.
0: Your liability.
4: Thank you.
0: Your liability.
4: Bless you.
0: Because your assets too, aren't they? Why are they assets? Because they're sons of God.
4: Hallelujah.
0: That's the assets.
2: Yeah.
0: Yeah. And Jesus gave us the right to become sons of God.
2: Yeah.
0: And hypothetically, by faith, we believe it, so now we are. We are of great value to God.
2: Yeah.
0: The day of time when the sons of God stood before the judgment seat. Hallelujah. And even though Satan was among them, there were other sons of God there. Glory be to God. They were his assets. And during Job's situation, they were very sick, and his wife was in trouble, and finally she said, Job, you curse God and die. In other words, she said, come on, man, stop hoping for God to, he's just not here anymore. Now, I can assure you that that did not contribute to Job's continual believing in God.
4: Amen.
0: That threw him into a dilemma. He looked and said, woman, you talk foolish.
2: Amen. Yes, sir.
0: What else have I got?
2: Amen.
0: That's all I got.
2: Amen.
0: And so his wife, she left.
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We'd love to hear from you. Let us know where in the world you are and how you're hearing the station. Again, we're relatively low power, about 50,000 watts, I think, coming to you from Monticello, Maine. Yeah, Monticello, Maine. So let us know, how you're picking up the show and say hello to us here. Also, just would like to invite you, if you are listening on Shortwave and you found us on Shortwave, you're listening on Thursday between 5 and 7 p.m. Eastern Time, but our show is really it's live on Tuesdays at 8 o'clock p.m. Central Time, and you can go to W5KUB.com, W5KUB.com, and you can watch the show. 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Shoot us an email. Let us know how you are there. Hey, you know, we got snow down here. It snowed. We got 6 inches of snow. The temperature is 6 degrees right now. But here's a picture of one of the antennas up there at WBCQ. 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And you can see it there. This was built a couple years ago. But anyway, you can see how it is up there. 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Did I remind anybody here to help us out right now? We need you to subscribe, if you will. Please subscribe to our YouTube. And let me see if I can help you there. Yeah, there. Hey, you should be able to see that. I'm pointing you in a general direction there where you can hit that subscribe button. Then hit the subscribe button, the like button, and the notify button. That'll let you know when we come on with something new there during the week. All right. Couple things going on tonight. Man, first of all, winter storm across the U.S. We'll talk a little about that in a few minutes. We've got a great guest on tonight. We've got Gary McKeaton, AB8A, with us with hamsci.org. And he's going to talk about ham radio and the eclipse and how all that plays together and what we can do as hams to help collect data. And make things better, or at least understand them there. Hey, I've got a video, the last half of the show, I've got a video I did on the spectrum analyzer tonight that's going to show different types of coax. And we measure the leakage through the shield of each of the different types. And the reason I'm doing that is because I need some connector jumpers to go between a duplexer and the radios of the GMRS repeater that I'm building for some people. So I wanted the best non-leaky cables there, and it's going to be interesting to see how that turns out. I think you'll enjoy that. We talked about this T last week, on the duplexer. We talked about this T and how it's placed. And, in a duplexer, they've got this T. If you look right there, you see how that T is turned there in the center? It just doesn't look right, does it? But that's the way Motorola says that T needs to go in there. And we were all wondering, does it really make a difference? Well, I can tell you, it does make a difference. We'll talk about it in a minute.
it does make a difference. And I can tell you by about how much, as measured on the spectrum analyzer.

0: fertilizer, and also why it makes a difference. I get it all figured out. Yeah, I got it all figured out. Okay, hey, let's go around the room here real quick and say hello to everybody. First of all, let's jump in here. Well, Glenn's up there first, it looks like. Glenn, how you doing down there in Mississippi, man?
1: Well, you got more snow than us. We only got like 4, 4.5 inches thereabouts. Power hasn't blinked yet, but you get all those warnings and whatnot from the gas company and the power company saying, please, you know, cut back or else. And I've gotten a couple of those today and tonight. But so far, I still have power. But if I vanish, you know what they did to me. We're getting there. I got a piece of interesting news this week. Heard from the folks at Dayton. Now, I am doing a forum at Orlando on Friday at 2:15. But Dayton contacted me this week, and I will also be doing a forum at Dayton this year. I don't have a date or a time yet, but so we're going to be doing the new Arduino forum or microcontroller forum actually there at Dayton this year. So we're going to be putting that together, but outside of that, we're just trying to stay warm and, you know, keep rolling.
0: Well, all right, man. Hey, I'm glad you heard from them, and I'm glad you're doing a forum up there. We actually did a forum up there a couple years, and we attended for 39 straight years, and finally just decided not to make that 1,000-mile round trip again. And it was a lot of work for us to do our webcast and everything, so we're not going to go back again this year, but you're going to go, and you'll represent us, I'm sure.
1: Yeah, I'll have to fire up the camera and get some shots.
0: You're
1: going to get
0: it.
1: Mark to do a live thing for you like he did last year?
0: Yeah, you'll have to do it. And I don't even know if we'll do a remote live deal or not. I think we may just, I may just sleep late that day. I don't know.
1: Well, then I'll just, walk around with a camera.
0: Okay. All right. That's good. All right. Let's go to, let's check in with Jim there. Jim, glad to see you tonight. Glad you made it. We know you're having your medical treatments there, and it makes you sleep. And man, I didn't think you'd be with us tonight, but you're looking pretty good, Jim. How you doing?
2: Doing okay. Glad to be here. And one of the, I'm taking 25 different pills a day.
0: Oh, wow.
2: But the most important pill I take is to come in here and get on the air or meet with my friends like here. So that takes my mind away from that. Sorry about that. Gary's going to talk to us in a few minutes about some interesting stuff. So
0: yeah,
2: I'm looking forward to that. And it gets me rejuvenated. I feel better. Now, there's a limit to how long I can participate, but ham radio for me has been a blessing. It really has, because I have to stay isolated because of the chemotherapy, but because my white count is very low. But I can get on the air and talk to my friends, so it's
0: great.
2: A really neat thing.
0: When you're doing something you feel good about and you like it, it helps you. So we're so glad you have this as a hobby, and we're glad you're with us here.
2: I bring it up during the times I'm getting the chemo, and I made a comment to somebody today, because you have to sit in a recliner for an hour or two. I've got ports in my arm going to my heart, but that's not the important thing. Is I'll mention ham radio, and about half the time they look at me like, "What does that mean?"
0: That?
2: And I can say, "Well, I mean amateur radio." They still haven't got a clue.
0: Yeah, right.
2: So
0: right.
2: Yeah.
0: Well, look, hey, if you happen to fall asleep tonight, no problem. It'll be okay. Gary probably doesn't realize this, but Glenn fell asleep on a show one night. We were about to call 911. We couldn't wake him up, and he was remote there. But, hey, if you need to take a nap, you go ahead and take a nap, man. It's okay. It's okay with us. All right.
2: All right. Thank you very much.
0: Yeah. Hey, Brett, what's happening up in, where are you? You up in Montana somewhere?
3: We're in Wyoming.
0: Wow. Well, you know what? I mix up Montana and Wyoming all the time. I don't know why I do that. I don't know why.
3: Yeah, I'm about an hour south of where Katie and Dwayne Allen live. And Well, we had temperatures between minus 20 and minus 25 last night. Wind chills of minus 50. And we were just trying to stay warm. Most of our equipment stayed up. I had one thing I had to fix. I just had to give it some extra juice so it could eat itself. We're just trying to survive. I had one set of frozen pipes to unfreeze, and I took the heat gun out of the shack and went and did that. So we're doing okay. It's in a polar vortex. It's starting to be a regular event now.
0: Yeah. Okay. Man, it was 5 degrees Fahrenheit. I don't know what the chill was here. It was probably below zero, but nothing like what you guys got up there. Oh, man. Woo. Oh. Oh, man. That's terrible.
3: Yeah, but on the other hand, that's in Tennessee. That's pretty impressive. That's pretty cold.
0: Well, let me say this. I'll talk about this for 30 seconds. When I was in the Air Force, I went to a Arctic survival school. They put me in an Arctic survival school for 2 weeks. And I think the chill factor was probably minus 20, minus 25. And they dumped us out in this place, and we had some parachutes, and we set up a parachute under a tree limb for our tent. And unfortunately, we picked a dead limb, and it fell in on us a little later. I spent 2 days in a hole dug in the ground. But, you know, I was young then. I was in my 20s. And I don't feel like I don't remember ever getting cold, man. And it was like, you know, 20 below. I don't remember getting cold. Now I get cold all the time, man.
3: So, yeah, well, we go out when I go out in this weather, I'm wearing thermal underwear and then a tracksuit on top of that, and then ski bibs on top of that, and then a parka on top of that. And now I don't get cold.
0: Yeah,
3: a little hard to move sometimes, but you can stay warm.
0: Well, that was kind of the way I was dressed out there for 2 weeks, and it was interesting. I kind of enjoyed it. My 10th day, I had this terrible nosebleed. It wouldn't ever stop, you know, and they took me to an army doctor, and he said, "What are they doing to you guys out there?" And he said, I can send you home, man." I said, "No, don't send me home. I only have 4 more days left, and you know, if you send me home, I'll have to go through this again." So that's my story, and I'm sticking to it, man. All right. Hey, let's jump over to Gary McKeaton, AB8A. And Gary, how you doing tonight, man?
4: Good evening, everyone. Glad to be with you. Glad to be part of the show. Doing fine. I'm in Northeast Ohio, and a little bit east of Cleveland, in what's known as the Snow Belt. But we've got maybe about a half inch of snow so far in 2024. So we're actually doing pretty well.
0: Yeah, the snow that came through here looked like it just went under you guys this past couple of days here. Woo. But you guys get a lot worse than we do up here. Hey, there was a comment in the chat room about your call. It looked like ABBA, ABBA, and they wanted to know if you were a fan of ABBA.
4: No, actually, it's Alpha, Foxtrot 8 Alpha.
0: Did I get that wrong? So, did I screw that up? Man. Yeah. I think I messed that up. Why did I do that?
4: Well, now you know why I usually operate CW. It's a CW
0: man.
4: Call sign.
0: So. Oh, I am so sorry. Oh, man. That's embarrassing. Oh, well. Whew, I've done a lot of other worse things, I guess. So, anyway, hey. Let's jump right into what you're here for tonight, Gary, and why don't you give us a little background about what you're going to talk about, and you know, what it's going to do for us, and give us a little background about yourself if you want to. You've been a ham for a long time.
4: Sure have. It's been since 1977 when I got my novice ticket. Like a lot of people in that era, I was a freshman in high school, got my novice ticket and went up through general, advanced, and so on and so forth. Got my extra late in 1978, and that's when I got this call sign. It was randomly assigned by the FCC. So I've been continuously active ever since then. Not not a not a well-known contest or a DX or anything like that. Just somebody like to plow the bands and have a few rag chews and make some contest QSOs now and then. Career-wise, amateur radio led me to a degree in electrical engineering from Case Western Reserve here in Cleveland. And then I spent 34 years working as an engineer, working for the world's largest manufacturer of arc welding equipment. And was very fortunate 6 years ago to take early retirement. So now I can call myself a full-time ham and do this sort of thing.
0: Well, that's cool. I think my ham radio at age 16, 60 years ago, actually helped me determine my career, you know, as it developed. So, yeah, a lot of people, that happens to a lot of people. Ham radio is responsible for how you turn out.
1: You know, yeah, that definitely did it for me. I got mine at 15.
0: Yeah. So, no, you know.
3: I did that as well. I got involved. I got my novice ticket as a result of being in the Boy Scouts and learning Morse code. And then I went to Case as well. And I'm glad to see that they're still doing ham size stuff there. I recently visited their station at the top of the top of the Glennon building on campus. And they're doing a lot there still with ham radio.
4: Well, that's great, Brett. Glad to hear that.
0: Yeah, I guess once you're a geek, you're always a geek, though, right? I guess we're geeks, maybe. Something like that. I don't know. Well, hey, tell us about Ham SCI. And I've got your website pulled up here. Let's tell everybody about your website here. And let's see. Well, I thought I had it pulled up here. I'm sure I got it pulled up. Yeah, there it is. And so people can go to it maybe while you're talking there if you want to. But this is your website there at hamsci.org. And this is actually focused again on the Eclipser. So go ahead, Gary, just pick it up, and I'll quit interrupting, and tell us all about it. I'm sure questions will come.
4: No problem, Tom. Can I share my screen? I've got a little presentation with some nice graphics I think people appreciate. Okay, let me hit the share screen button.
0: Yeah,
4: the best here.
0: Oh, boy. What in the world did I just do? Let me see some security. I need to go to security, share screen. There we go. That should allow you now to share your screen.
4: Okay, how's that looking?
0: Pretty good, and I can resize it here to make it fit better. So just let me resize it here, and we'll get you going here. I got to hit the right button. There we go. And there we go. And I'll move you guys off the screen here a little bit. Let's hope it. I can't get you all the way off the screen.
4: Does that help?
0: Yeah, I think, well, I've got one little, let me see if this does it. Well, that'll help, I guess. There we go. I got it out of the way. We're seeing everything now.
4: All right, great. Well, let me talk about tonight's talk. What I want to bring up a little bit is what we call the HAMSCI Festivals of Eclipse Ionospheric Science. And what we're doing is basically we're recruiting ham radio operators to participate in events on Eclipse Day. But not just Eclipse Day. There's things people can be doing 24/7, 365 days a year. I'll also talk a little bit about the history of HAMSCI, our background, and why we're doing that. So let's get into it. So HAMSCI is what we call a collective. It's not a company. It's not a nonprofit. It's not even a club. We're a loosely knit, yet reasonably well-organized group of radio and space physics enthusiasts. Some, or actually most of us, are volunteers. Some are professionals. You know, they're researchers, university professors, and the like. So it's quite an interesting menagerie of people that are interested in radio and science. HAMSCI has a couple different objectives. Number one is advancing scientific research and understanding through ham radio activities. You know, a lot of research is going on in the world in thousands or millions of different subjects, but not that many of them involve what we call citizen scientists. The average person from the average walk of life can join in and do stuff with HamSci, and that's the crux of citizen science. Part of what we do is also encourage the development of new technologies to support our research and things that we want to accomplish. But it's a two-way street. It's not just hams giving to the research community so that we can all learn things, but it's also the research community coming back to hams and teaching us and give us opportunities to learn about things like propagation, the ionosphere, and space physics. So what we primarily want to talk about are the solar eclipses, especially the total eclipse that's coming up on April 8th, 2024, that's going to be transiting across North America. You know, eclipses have been around, you know, they're part of space, right? They've been around forever. And humankind's always been fascinated by eclipses. But, you know, years ago, thousands of years ago, there was a lot of fear and ignorance that led to a lot of very, what we today think are pretty crazy theories about why eclipses came about. I mean, if you go way back, and if you can imagine if you're one of the ancients, you know, maybe in ancient China back in BC or something like that, and you're sitting there one day and all of a sudden the sun starts to go away. This big black blob's coming across the sun and it looks like the sun's going away. And as people do, they want to explain things. Even if they don't really know what's happening, they try to explain them. Well, they use the fables and stories of their time to try and explain it. And one of their popular theories was that there was a dragon running across the sky trying to chase the sun, and occasionally that dragon would catch it and eat it, and we would have to wait for the sun to regenerate. Sounds kind of strange, but that's not just the Chinese. A lot of ancient peoples had similar stories where they were dragons or wolves and that sort of thing. But we know a little bit better than that nowadays. But even if you go back a few centuries before the scientific method was invented and whatnot, ancient rulers and people in power depended on astrologers to predict things like eclipses. Now, the astrologers weren't that good at what they did, but they took a lot of risk. Apparently, the story is if you were an ancient king and your astrologer predicted an eclipse and you missed, unfortunately, the penalty sometimes could be death. So it was a high stakes game for those guys. But luckily, in modern times today, of course, we can predict when eclipses are going to occur. They're very accurate. We don't have to worry about anybody losing their life. But the nice thing is these accurate predictions allow us to plan studies of eclipse-related activities and stuff years in advance. And that's what we've done for last year and this year. Of course, we had what's called an annular eclipse last October, and all the activities I'm talking about today took place in October. But really, they were kind of a test bed and a dry run for what we call the big event, the total eclipse that's coming along in April. It's a big event because eclipses don't happen very often. The next time the continental United States are going to be able to view a total eclipse will be out into the 2040s, well over 20 years from now. So that's why we want to get as prepared as we can to study them now and do our best. So eclipses, there's a lot of information you can go out and find on the web to understand what's going on, but basically it's pretty simple. The moon gets between the sun and certain parts of the earth and casts its shadow. That's really all there is to it. It's the moon's blocking the sun and we're getting a shadow. Now the interesting thing is, you know, it depends on the position of the moon relative to the earth and the sun as how much of a shadow it casts. Last fall, the moon was pretty far away from the Earth. Of course, because the moon's orbit around the Earth is not circular, it's more egg-shaped. The moon was far away, so it casts an incomplete shadow. That's why we had an annular eclipse, or sometimes it's called a ring of fire eclipse. In April, the moon's going to be much closer to the Earth, so it's going to create a total eclipse. And that's what people are most excited about and cranked up about. There's going to be millions of people on the road trying to follow that eclipse and be directly in the path of totality. So from HamSci's perspective, what are we doing with the eclipses? Well, as I said, there was one last October, and I'll talk about some of the observations that we've been able to make based on what happened in October. But we're really here tonight to encourage everyone to join us for the 2024 eclipse. And I'll talk about some of the events and what they'll be all about. So one of the things that we spend a lot of time in ham size studying and talking about is the ionosphere. And I think most hams are aware of what the ionosphere does and how it helps long-distance communications occur. Signals leave an antenna on Earth. They head up toward maybe 80 or 100 or 200 kilometers above our heads. They get refracted back to the Earth at some distance, and that enables DX communications. The thing that we have to realize and is the ionosphere is constantly changing. As points in the Earth change from night to day and then change back to night, the ionosphere has these layers, and these layers form up and they dissolve on a daily basis. And this is kind of a nice view of how at night we typically see two layers in the ionosphere, and during the day those two layers split into four and that sort of thing. So this transition from day to night, which we find particularly interesting, because that's what an eclipse is going to simulate, and I'll talk about that in detail. So, you know, before an eclipse goes overhead, the average day, you'll pick somebody, say, in Texas in April, it's going to be daytime, and propagation, the ionosphere is going to act pretty much, hopefully, like any other day. But as the eclipse passes overhead, you know, we're going to, as humans, we're going to be looking around on the ground, we're going to see it get dark. Apparently the birds and a lot of other animals will get confused. They'll think it's nighttime. They'll start chirping and making noise and that sort of thing. But what really happens from an ionospheric point of view, when that moon gets between the sun and the Earth, the moon is blocking the solar radiation from reaching the ionosphere. And that's briefly going to cause the ionosphere to act and react as if it were night. So what we would expect is the ionosphere's reaction to be similar to the normal 24-hour day-night cycle, right? Because you go day-night, day-night. But there's a few differences on eclipse day which are important. The eclipse, so-called, you know, short-term nighttime, is a much shorter duration than normal nighttime. You know, the totality of the eclipse, especially in some locations like here in Cleveland, is going to only last 4 minutes. It's a very, very quick transition. The nighttime area is very localized. There's a narrow eclipse path. And it's caused by something, the moon, which is really traveling at supersonic speed. So it's quite different than the normal rotation of the Earth. The other thing is eclipses occur over spots, and eclipse motion is quite different than the normal motion of the sun. We all know the sun rises in the east and sets in the west. Eclipses can go in that same direction. They can go in the opposite direction, perpendicular, so on and so forth. So it allows us to set up experiments in different parts of the country and get total different readings and impacts from the eclipse. The thing that the physics and the science folks like to call this is kind of a controlled experiment, because we know it's going to happen ahead of time. We think it's going to happen so quickly, chances are good that we won't be affected by a solar flare or coronal mass ejection or some other thing that the sun may spew off. Because it's so active in cycle 25. So we've got a nice short window. We hope to get some nice clean data and some observations, and then from there be able to work on some theories. So what we're asking hams to participate in all these events, and we're calling these events, as Tom showed at the beginning on our website, the HamSci Festivals of Eclipse Ionospheric Science. Now, I've talked about the path of the eclipse, so let me show this little video here. I'll show this a couple of times, and you'll see the eclipse start over here in the Pacific Ocean and then move across the continental United States. So here goes. And there it goes off the coast of Maine and actually through the Maritimes in Canada. So I'm going to show this again, and notice how wide the path is. This dark area is going to cover a significant portion of a number of different states. And I'm going to stop it right there. The reason is these calculations, this light and darkness calculations, were done for a height above Earth of about 300 kilometers. So this is not what any of us would see standing on Earth, but this is what the ionosphere is going to feel, what the impact is going to be 300 kilometers above our head. So kudos to the science guys that figure this kind of stuff out, do these kind of calculations, and then can make these interesting animations for us. Okay. So our Festivals of Eclipse Ionospheric Science, we've got a a number of different events. I'm not going to cover them all in detail. It would take quite a while. But I do want to highlight a couple of them. There's a couple of operating events on the air. There's a couple of hardware-oriented activities for the people that like to build things and poke around in software. And some folks that just like to monitor and listen, we've got some events for them, too. We've also got some more scientific nature going on. So anyhow, the first thing I'd like to talk about is the Solar Eclipse QSO Party. For those that are involved with contesting, they'll be familiar that a QSO party is simply a specific time that's set aside where basically a lot of people get on the air and make quick contacts. For the HAMSI SEQP, we're asking people to get on the air for a 10-hour period, as much of that 10 hours they can get on, whether it's a short time or the full 10 hours, and basically make short QSOs exchanging signal reports and grid squares. Pretty straightforward. You enter that stuff in a log. At the end of the contest, when you're done, send the log into us. What I like to call this, I say it's ham radio's version of a cocktail party, except our cocktail party is held in a really, really big room, potentially the entire Earth, where our radio signals are bouncing around. We're not particular about which modes people use. If you're a CW, a sideband, or an FT4, FT8 op, all those kinds of QSOs are welcome during the QSO party. And we've had some of the software developers, such as the N1MM group, straighten up their software and so they can directly support the SEQP for logging and then log submission purposes. The nice thing about this whole thing, the logs and the spot data, you know, from the CW skimmers and other spotting networks, will contribute directly to the scientific research in the ionosphere. And if you're curious, this isn't the first time we've done this. It was first done in 2017. And if you want to learn a little bit more about what happened back then, you can go to our hamsci.org website. There's a search function, search on 2017 eclipse, and you can see some of the rather interesting results from that year. So, of course, our website has a full set of rules for the QSO party and FAQs and all that sort of stuff. So no need to go into those details here. The other kind of unusual event is something that we cooked up. It's a contest for one-way signals. Some of your viewers and listeners may be familiar with a mode called Whisper, the Weak Signal Propagation Reporter, or it's a much improved kind of cousin. It's called FST4W. These are modes that are commonly used for propagation studies. Whisper transmitters will send out a 2-minute-long call, and they'll pause for 2 minutes and then repeat. But the cool thing about that is, yeah, I may be sending out a whisper signal, but there may be 25 or 30 other stations who are receiving my whisper signal and sending a reception report off to a standard database called WhisperNet, and it's recording all those reception reports. So if you think of a few hundred people around the U.S. transmitting every 2 minutes, and for each one of those people, there could be 5, 10, 20, maybe 50 receiving stations all spread across the U.S. or really the whole world. And then all that data flowing into a database. At the end of a 10-hour contest, we can literally have millions of data points generated by all this activity. So Whisper is something fun to look into. It's not a real complicated thing to get into. The photo on my screen is a Raspberry Pi and a little what's called a Pi hat. It came from Tapper, the Tucson Amateur Packet Radio Organization, and this thing is pretty easy to build, put together. You don't need much of a power supply to run it. It's a 200-milliwatt transmitter and a pretty simple antenna. Whisper can also be run if you're on a regular transceiver. It's one of the so-called sound card modes. It's part of the WSJT software suite, and there's places you can learn quite a bit more about Whisper. Whisper.live or whisperdemon.org. And this whole contest, this activity has been, we've named it the Gladstone Signal Spotting Challenge. And again, we've got a full set of rules. And actually, the results from October of 2023 are now up on the HAMSI website and under the results tab. So you can see how folks did. And I think at the time last year we counted there were about 700 spots or reception reports recorded by the 68 participants. So there's a really nice multiplicative effect there. I mentioned some hardware projects. I mean, who wouldn't want to have their own personal space weather station, right? And HAMSI has developed a thing called a GRAPE personal space weather station. And the reason it's called a GRAPE, because they work best in bunches. We've got probably 40 or 50 of these GRAPE receivers deployed across the U.S. And what these receivers do is they sit and listen to a single frequency day in and day out. They never get tired. What they're listening to, most of them, are WWV, the standard frequency and time station out in Colorado. The reason they're doing that is because they're watching for something called Doppler shift. Now, I'm not going to try to go into all the details here. It would take quite a bit of time to explain the whole thing. But basically, in a simplest sense, WWV is transmitting a very accurate signal on 10.0000 megahertz, for instance. But that signal goes up, refracts off the ionosphere, and comes back down to receiver here, where Brett and I went to school at Case Western Reserve University. But what happens is this transversing this path causes a slight shift in the frequency. And what happens is the ionosphere, as I talked about those layers forming and changing from day to night, the ionosphere starts going up and down. So the apparent received frequency changes. And I'll show you some graphs a little bit later on that we can actually tell how much the ionosphere is moving or wiggling around up there based on our frequency measurements due to these GRAPE receivers. So go to hamsci.org/GRAPE, learn all about the current version of the GRAPE, the newest version of the GRAPE. There's bills of materials, how to build your own GRAPE, how to get the software, and how to run the whole thing, all on the HAMSci site. This event is a little more scientific in nature, but we've got around 20 or 25 people we think will be participating. Simply put, we know that if a signal is transmitted, say, from Texas, on 40-meter sideband to Oklahoma, many times the signal will take what's called a single hop, and it'll take a certain amount of time to get from Texas to Oklahoma. But sometimes signals split, and they would take what are called two hops, hop number one and then hop number two, if you can follow my cursor. And what happens is that second signal that took two hops arrives a little bit later in Oklahoma, and the time difference between those arrivals, the time difference of arrival, if you're really sharp about this stuff, as Steve Serwin is the guy who came up with this experiment, they can go back and start doing some calculations so far as what's happening to the layer height, how the ionosphere is moving. Now, it's hard to do this on a daily basis because the ionosphere moves rather slowly most of the time. But during an eclipse, as I said earlier, with the moon moving at supersonic speeds, in just a few hours, Steve and his buddies that are running this experiment can actually get quite a bit of data on the one hop versus two hop and go back and come back with some interesting theories about how the ionosphere is reacting. So I talked about a couple of our events, and one of the things I want to emphasize is, you know, our festivals is fun. We expect the whole people will get on the air and enjoy themselves in any of these different activities. But, I mean, a reasonable question is, what's in it for HAMS? And there should be some benefit, right? And what we hope will come out of this thing, what will come out of scientific research, is basically an improved understanding of high-frequency propagation. You know, why do signals go from one part of the Earth to another, and that sort of thing. We hope to improve the models of the ionosphere. There's some very smart people out there who've developed mathematical models of the ionosphere. You can plug in the date, the time, where two stations are located, the solar flux numbers, and you'll get back a number, say 50. And that means you've got a 50% chance of making a QSO between those two points that you plugged in. We'd like to up those odds, improve those models, so that you can go to one of these propagation forecasts and say you want to work a de-expedition in the Pacific Islands somewhere. Okay, maybe this... Someday the software on the website will be able to tell you that, hey, you've got an 80% chance of doing it on 20 meters if you do it between 10 a.m. and noon, and that way you can target your operating. So there's a lot going on there. But one thing I think is also a fair question is, you know, what did we learn from the October eclipse? That was just a few months ago, but there are some things we can talk about. And what we're going to talk about are what we call observations. Things that HAMS and people in HAMSI and others observed during the eclipse. what we really can't talk about yet are what do we call the findings. You know, people, some of these things I'm going to show you are kind of interesting things we saw in the data, but we can't explain exactly why they happened yet. That'll happen. It'll happen eventually. But the scientific process of developing theories, testing theories, doing what's called peer review, where you work with other scientists and other experts and you question one another and then present your findings and go back and forth, that sometimes takes years. So we probably won't be releasing any findings for a couple of years, but we can sure talk about some observations. So let's take a look. I talked about the grape receiver earlier. So this is a plot of some newly developed software that plots what we call this Doppler shift. This is how we measure the frequency movement of WWV. And you can see here at nighttime, because this is 02, 04, 06 UTC, at this particular station near Scranton, PA, the frequency was relatively stable. There's a little burble here that tells us the ionosphere was probably bouncing around. There may have been something that came off the sun. It's hard to say. But this little structure here, these series of bumps, we pretty much see this at dawn every day of the year. And not only at this station, but all the grape stations tend to see what we call a dawn chorus, or these dawn effects. So that's, we haven't explained why that happens yet, but we do notice them. But what excited us on this particular day during last October's eclipse is the shape here is very similar, not identical, but similar. And that's, as I was saying earlier, that's kind of what we expected, because we're going from day to night to day again during an eclipse, just as happens in the normal daylight cycle. So when we see this kind of thing, it helps us validate that we think our equipment is working correctly. But now the work really begins trying to explain all this stuff. I mentioned that we've got some receiving experiments. Here's one where a station near Sacramento, California, was listening to a broadcast station, KKXA, in Snohomish, Washington. And this was the day before the eclipse. This is what we would call a control day. And you can see during this period, which is like 1800 to, 22 or 2400 UTC, just part of the day, the broadcast signal went down in strength consistently, which is what you'd expect. You know, we mostly hear long-distance AM stations at night, right? As the sun comes up, they tend to get weaker and weaker. So this was a pretty normal result. What we saw here on the eclipse day, we pretty much saw the same thing. We saw a decline, but here, when the eclipse went overhead, quite a bit different. Look at the enhancement in the reception due to the eclipse. So from an AM or medium wave DX's perspective, their signal was in the daytime going down, but when the eclipse passed over and it got dark, it was more like nighttime conditions. We got a bump in our signal. And then after the eclipse left, it went down very rapidly. So you don't have to be a ham. You don't have to have a ham radio license to participate in HamSci. There's certainly things you can do, even as a listener, to contribute to the studies. The last one I'll go over is some reception reports using the FST4W propagation mode. On the left is a graph of received noise signals from the stations on California's west coast, Point Reyes National Seashore, the old maritime stations, KFS and KPH. And this black arrow here represents the eclipse time. Look at the increase in noise level during the eclipse. Again, it's kind of a reception enhancement, if you will, that was similar to what we saw in the medium wave band. On the right, this was another station where this station was looking at signal levels on received FST4W transmissions, and they were going down that day, and then the eclipse occurred, and you got quite a good bump. So again, these are observations, things that people are seeing. They're sending in their data, we're collecting it, and we're going to let the scientists and the PhD candidates and the master's students and universities chew on this stuff and try to explain it in the future. So, you know, to kind of sum up a little bit, what we're hoping for is participation. Participation is key. The more hams that can get on the air and listen, the more hams that can transmit and operate during these QSO parties, the better. If this sort of thing interests you, or you just want to read a little bit more about it, you can go to hamsci.org/eclipse. We've got, then when you get to our HAB site, we've got a large Google group, over 1,000 members, and we've got some really sharp people there. We've got some people who've just joined and are still learning and asking questions, and we're hoping we're answering for them. But If you want, you can pre-register for some of these events. That gives us an idea of who's going to operate and from where. Please operate one of our events, join the TDOA and do some monitoring, build a grape receiver. There's lots of stuff to do. So the last couple of things I want to mention is that just to prove that we're not, I'm just not blowing smoke out here. A lot of these scientific research papers have been published on very prestigious, by very prestigious organizations, presented at workshops, websites, and we've had a couple of people earn their doctorate degrees using the information from HAMSCI's research. So organizations like the American Geophysical Union, IEEE, the electronics and engineers folks, have published our works, and you've also seen things in CQ, QEX, QST, and you'll be seeing more in those publications very, very soon before the April eclipse. Lastly, I do want to acknowledge, as I said, HAMSCI is not a corporation. We're not a company. We don't sell anything. We don't raise any money. But we do have requirements for funding, and we are very generously funded by the National Science Foundation, NASA, and Amateur Radio Digital Communications. So I want to say thank you on behalf of all of HAMSCI to the U.S. taxpayers and to these other organizations for supporting us. Also, there's a lot of open source software and other types of things we make use of, and that's all very, very valuable. So that's good. So I will turn off the screen share. And we'll see if we got some questions out there.
0: All right. Well, yeah, there was one question. Is this presentation available for anyone that maybe would like to see it later, download it or anything?
4: That's a good point. We put this together for this purpose, for podcasts and clubs and that sort of thing. And let me think about that. We're trying to build a club activities page. And that may be the place to put it, because after a club's had a meeting or something like that, they can go there. So let me give that a little bit more thought.
0: Okay, just let us know, and we can make an announcement here. Also, someone was hoping that you would be doing a forum at Dayton on this, but I do see that you're going to be doing a forum at Hamcation in Orlando on this on Friday.
4: It sounds like I'm going to be right behind Glenn. I heard you say,
1: no,
4: Glenn,
1: you're going to be ahead of 15.
4: Yeah, I'm going to be at 1 o'clock.
1: Yeah,
4: and we will be at Dayton as well. We usually have a booth, and we have a number of different forums on different subjects at Dayton, for sure.
1: Yeah, I may have to slip over into there before I do mine.
0: All right.
4: You're welcome.
0: All right, any other questions in the chat room here? This eclipse on the 8th or the 6th of April? I forget.
4: The 8th.
0: It's going to come right through near here, southeast Arkansas, across through Little Rock and up through northeast Arkansas. That's only 2 hours for me, and we're thinking about driving over there. The problem I'm worried about is all the people that are going to go there. Brett can tell us that in his state, the population doubled during his last eclipse, and I hear that gas stations run out of gas, fast food places run out of food, and the interstates are so clogged up you can't travel. Do you know anything about that?
4: I heard the same reports. I know in Cleveland area, most of the schools are staying closed for that day because they figure the school buses and parents won't be able to get their kids to and from. So there's one subset of the population that's pretty happy about the eclipse, too.
0: Yeah. Brett, do you have anything to add to that? Was it pure mayhem?
3: Oh, yeah. We took the back roads because the interstates were gridlocked. This time we're not going to get totality, but I wonder if we're going to get the equivalent of gray line propagation when the eclipse comes nearby but not overhead.
4: You probably will, because again, the sun is illuminating the top of the ionosphere, and the scale of that is so much larger than what we as humans think about on Earth. That the impact will be very, very broad, much, much broader than the path of totality by far.
0: Yeah, Bill in the chat room says go to the eclipse zone 2 days prior and stay for a couple of days. You know, I checked on hotels in Arkansas. I mean, we're talking, this thing's going to be in April. I checked 3 months ago. Every hotel in Arkansas is booked, and they want $400 a night. Man, you just can't even get a hotel. Oh, man. So I don't know. I mean, it would be if the interstate wasn't clogged up, it would be an easy drive for me. You know, 2 hours over, you know, leave at 8 o'clock in the morning, watch the eclipse at noon, drive back home. I could be home at 5 o'clock. But boy, if the interstate's not usable, that might be difficult.
2: I have a couple of questions.
0: Yeah, go ahead.
2: Yeah, Gary, it's really interesting. And by the way, I was not familiar with a call sign that you gave, KE6EE. I'm in the Sacramento area. He's about less than 10 miles away to this, looked on a map, to the south. On what bands should we be monitoring during the eclipse? What it's not going to affect 6 meters, I guess. I don't know. So is 6 meters affected? How about 40 during the daytime, that kind of thing? What goes on in the various bands in terms of affecting F1 and F2, et cetera?
4: Well, the two comments to that. One is we would like people to operate their favorite bands and frequencies. So the events we've set up, like the QSO party, is on 6 through 160 meters. Because if you try to narrow things down and direct people in certain, I don't have an antenna for this, I don't have an, whatever. So get on and whatever your favorite bands are. And to your point, we may not expect things to happen on 6 meters, but what if they do? So it would be better to have some people on six and turn in their results, make some QSOs and that sort of thing. And we might learn something unexpected. We don't want to close our minds to the possibilities, I guess.
2: What are one more question, Tom, if there's time. What are the superstitions that the public has about an eclipse today? What, because looking behind your head where it goes to totality, it's for some folks, is it a scary thing, or what? What's the reaction some people have if they're in an area where there is totality? What happens?
4: That's a good point. I mean, I'm more of a definitely an engineer, not a sociologist and stuff, but I can imagine there's parts of the world where people are less educated, that haven't had the same opportunities to hear about these events beforehand. And it probably could be a little scary for them. On the other hand, I've seen group photos from in every continent of people out looking with sunglasses, you know, with eclipse glasses up at the eclipse. So if they're that well prepared, I hope that there's somebody there explaining to them what's going on.
2: Thanks. Thanks, Gary. It should be lots of fun. I'm looking forward to it, and I'll see if I can make contact with my neighbor who's was part of your presentation.
4: Ah, great. Great.
2: Yes.
0: All right. Any other questions in the chat room here? Let's see. Yeah, I think, a lot of people are concerned about it. They'd love to go see it, but I think it's going to be difficult getting in and out, to tell you the truth. So I don't know. Oh, man. I'd love to go see it. We had one a few years ago that went through Nashville, and it was the same day as the Huntsville Hamfest ended. And I was going to drive from Huntsville up to Nashville and check it out. But, again, we started hearing all the information about, roads not being used and everything. We decided to watch it, so we just stayed in Huntsville and saw, from the side, we saw more of a partial eclipse instead of a full eclipse. But I've never experienced a full eclipse. I'd like to do it. The one in Arkansas is going to be close. In fact, I don't have to go 2 hours to get to the very center because, the 100% blackout part has some width to it. Doesn't it, Gary?
4: Yes.
0: I mean, I don't know how much. Is it 50 miles, 75 miles maybe?
4: I guess my suggestion, there's a fantastic website called GreatAmericanEclipse.com, I think.
0: Yeah.
4: And that's where I got one of my pictures from earlier. But they've got a tremendous amount of information. And I'd rather send people there and get the facts straight and to hear my
0: I've looked at that site, and of course it shows the solid black line and it shows the gray on the sides. As you get closer to the sides, you get less of a eclipse. So I think I wouldn't even have to go 2 hours to actually see experience a full eclipse. So I'm going to really look into that, and hopefully I'll be going.
1: Well, what you need to do is find a friend in Arkansas and stay over with them. Come on, we got hams over there that'll let us stay with them.
0: Yeah.
1: You got family over there, don't you?
0: I don't know.
1: You don't know you have family in Arkansas? Or you're not going to admit that you have family in Arkansas?
0: Well, we're going to try our best to get there, that's for sure.
1: Yeah.
0: Well, Gary, go ahead.
2: Yeah, we're getting some pretty heavy rain here.
0: Is that rain or hail that you were looking at? What is that?
2: I think that's rain, and then the infrared camera's picking up some of it. And the tower is in the background with the homemade three element Yagi, and it's here. It's with us. So, and we are projected to get, just real quick, rain for about a day, a couple of days off, and then maybe rain for a week. Yeah. So we might end up with some flooding here in California because it doesn't take much.
0: Yeah. Okay. Well, hey, Gary. Hey, very interesting. There was a lot of comments in the chat room here about how interesting his presentation was. It was probably probably one of the better ones that we've had here in a while. And it was really interesting. We learned a lot, and I think it's created a lot of interest to of people. And hey, guys, just to follow up and more information, just go to the website hamsci.org, hamsci.org, and you'll be able to get all the detail there. Okay. Anything else you'd like to mention here, Gary?
4: No, I just appreciate the opportunity to meet all of you and to speak to everyone. And if people have questions, don't be shy, and please participate.
0: All right, very good. Well, hey, you're welcome to stick around with us the rest of the show, or go get some popcorn, or just turn it off. Whatever you want to do, you're welcome to do it. We thank you very much for being with us, and we'll talk to you later. Maybe as we get closer to the eclipse, maybe we do something again on the show here.
4: Yeah, I'd be glad to do a follow-up myself, where we've got a couple other pretty good speakers as well that get a different perspective on things. So I'm going to jump off and get some dinner, so you guys have a great evening and enjoy the show.
0: All right, well, excellent presentation here. Thank you so much.
4: 73, all.
0: All right, 73.
1: Thanks, Gary. Yeah, I'll look you up in Hamcation.
0: All right.
4: Great.
0: All right, guys. Hey, we're going to move on. Hey, I'm going to answer Glenn. Glenn brought up, we talked about this tea last week. What difference does it make which way it's turned? And we thought, it probably didn't make much difference. But I got the news for you. I'm going to give you the secret on this when we come back in a minute. And then we're going to use the spectrum analyzer, and we're going to look at some various different coaxes about how leaky they are through the shield and which one's going to be best for me to make jumper cables for the duplexer to the radio. So we're going to be doing that when I come back. So stand by, guys. We'll be right back with you. Don't go away. Or, hey, this will be a chance if you want to go get some popcorn or something. Go get your popcorn right now.
2: I wish I'd have known about this a couple of weeks ago, because when I did that test on the amp, part of where my head was the coax was leaking. And it was affecting the results. So I'm looking forward to this.
0: All right. We'll be right back.
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0: All right, we're back here. Hey, while we were taking that break there, I was just talking with Jim there about Arkansas. He said, be careful going to Arkansas because of the police over there, the state police.

0: There are a few out there that chases have done 150 miles per hour, and then you got to watch the pit maneuver there. They are not afraid to do it. They will stop you, and they're well known. I didn't know Jim knew that, but they're well known.
1: It's state troopers, not state police. It's Arkansas State Troopers, AST. And another one that you might find interesting from Arizona is called Fridays with Frank.
0: Yeah, I've watched Fridays with Frank, too. I watched Fridays with Frank. But that's one of our favorite shows, the Arkansas State Police, man. And I had a friend I guess he's about my age. He's probably retired now. But when I was a young ham living over in Arkansas, and he was a friend of mine, and he actually shot some tires out chasing a guy across the bridge, the Mississippi River Bridge, back then. And he had a nice picture of him in a newspaper where, you know, he had the gun out the window and, you know, like this. And he actually shot the tires out as they were going across the bridge. I don't think they're allowed to do that anymore, but I tell you what, they will pit you.
1: At 100 miles an hour if they need to.
0: You will not. You will not. You won't get away from them.
1: Oh, man. Don't mess with them.
0: Yeah. Okay. Hey, okay. Man, I got tears in my eyes. Just thinking about some of these chases. Boy, if you hadn't seen it, man, tune them in. Gee. Hey, you know, we talked about this on the show last week. I got tears in my eyes. Man. We talked about this last week. Where is it? You know, why is this T? Why is that T turned that direction? You know, that's between the cavities. You see the four cavities right there? One side goes to the receiver, one goes to the transmitter. And it looks like the T is in there backwards or not quite right. Why didn't you hook that other side to the other end of the T? And we thought, well, it's not going to make a lot of difference. But I want to tell you something. See these cables here? These cables are cut very specific lengths down to, like, I don't know, millimeter. They're cut very specific lengths for very specific segments of different bands. So when you connect those cables to the T, you've got to consider the distance. You can't just do it to the end of the coax cable. Because when the coax cable screws on, you have to actually add in the rest of the T to the center right here, because this adds length to the cable. If we put a 6-inch cable on here, it's almost 6.5 inches to the center. So this T, the reason they hooked it up that way is to get the lengths that they've calculated and found best. Now, okay, you say, why not hook it, you know, why not just turn it around? Well, the thing is, guys, look. And Mark Pupo told me, and I've never really had any or looked at it, but they make a T that has three females on it. This has got, you know, one male and the two female. So, but these T's have the male. So why? Now, if you look from the bottom of this to the center, it's the same distance it is from the end to the center. So it's equal. All three directions are equal here. But here's the kicker that we didn't think about last week. Here's the kicker. To hook that cable up, you have to put that barrel in there. And if you notice, that barrel makes this distance from here to here about 3/4 of an inch longer. So it does affect it. And, you know, I tried the cables. I had the spectrum analyzer hooked up, and I tried the cables both ways. And it did make, I did see about 0.4 dB difference having it connected one way or having it connected the other way. But this barrel connector that has to go in there to connect that other cable on, it adds, what, probably 0.5 inch in here. So that's the reason it's different length. So I think it's solved right there.
1: Have you ever looked inside one of these guys?
0: Yeah, I've had them come apart and look at them.
1: Yeah.
0: Yeah.
1: It's hollow except for the rod.

0: Yeah.
1: So the white part doesn't extend very far, but there's a difference between brand names. This one is a generic.
0: Yeah.
1: And this one is a Switchcraft.
0: Yeah, there. I like the Amphenol brand. Many of mine are the cheaper. I usually take.
1: No, yeah. You know? You're better off sticking with an Amphenol, because results will repeat. It's not going to be this one's this way, yeah. A half a dB. Because
0: yeah.
1: What you found is a huge difference.
0: Yeah. Well, let me say this. Bill brings up in the chat room a good point here. He says, what frequency are you using to test the loss? You know, I mean, if you're using the test velocity at, say, 75 meters, that little half inch probably wouldn't make any difference at all. So, Bill, thanks for bringing that point up. I made the measurements at 460 megahertz, which is the frequency band where the GMRS repeater is going to be located, and that's what we've been – that's what the duplexers tuned for, 462 and 467 megahertz. So that's where we did the testing. So I can say that, at UHF, that half inch makes a difference for sure. Just think about an antenna, a UHF antenna. You know, if I had 462, a half inch is going to make a big difference. On HF, it's not going to make a big difference. So the higher the frequency go, the less... the higher the frequency go, the more problems you're going to have. So, for instance, look at this antenna. Not very tall, is it? That's the NMO antenna right there. Look at this, guys. I imagine if I measured there, it'd make a big difference. That's about, 2.5 inches. This is an 800. That's an 800 megahertz. 800 megahertz antenna right there.
2: And that's quarter wave, yeah.
0: Yeah.
1: Is that a Motorola antenna?
0: Yeah. 800 megahertz.
2: I do a lot of Wi-Fi 2.4 and 5 gigahertz stuff where we have half wave and NFED full wave antennas. And those connectors make a lot of difference. I've got to say... we use RF Industries T's and other things because they tend to they actually have a dielectric in there, and they tend to maintain the impedance. If you use a cheap Chinese one, it'll connect, but you're going to get some reflections off it. There's going to be a little bit of an impedance mismatch. Might not be devastating at UHF, but you never know. It could cause some problems.
0: Yeah, and Bill asked. Bill also mentions another thing that the using the PL259s probably are not the best connector for that frequency. 460 in connectors are probably better, but I'm working with what I got. So I pulled out of the attic a Motorola UHF duplexer. This particular duplexer here is designed to go 470 to 512. Which my 460, not, it goes 450 to 512, and my GMRS falls right in the middle of that. So this is a duplexer I used right here, and I don't know why, but Motorola did use the PL259 connectors, and they call them UHF connectors. I don't know why they didn't use N, but, this duplex is probably fairly old. I imagine it's from, probably 1960s, 1970s maybe. So, maybe they upgraded later. But obviously that the PL259 type SO230 connectors were what Motorola was using at the time. And I guess it works.
2: Yeah, Motorola invented a better connector. They invented a mini UHF connector, which they used on their on their commercial radios that worked very well. Nowadays, they probably use SMA.
0: Yeah. Well, hey, I've got a little video here, Dad. I'm going to show you guys. Now, I did a very unscientific test, and I'm sure I will catch a lot of flack in the chat room. And I've already agreed that it ain't going to bother me. I did it my way. They don't make a song like that. I did it my way. Anyway, I did some basic tests. And to try to determine what coax would be best for me to hook the receiver and the transmitter up to the duplexer, because I've got to have a couple jumpers in there. And as I show in my video here, if you've got leakage between these two cables, the duplexer isn't doing you much good, man, because you're leaking the transmitter right into the receiver, and you know, man. Anyway, let's pull it up here and look at it real quick, and let's see how it goes here. Okay, all right. Let's see. I did it anyway. That's a good one. Yeah. All right. So look, let's jump on this real quick. And as you guys know, well, let me just preface this with what we got going here. I have some friends here in town from my church that they wanted to be able to talk to family, and you know, they didn't know which way the best. They considered ham license and CB and everything else, but they wanted all the members of the family, grandfathers, grandmothers, sons, daughters, you know, everybody to be able to talk. And you can't do that on ham radio unless everybody gets a license. GMRS appeared to be the best solution for them because I mean, the frequencies are near the ham UHF frequencies. They're up at 462 instead of 440. You can use repeaters. And the license now has come down to $35. You just pay the $35, and you get a license for GMRS. And it's good for the entire family, grandmother, grandfather, everybody. They can all use it. And you are allowed, you're allowed to put a repeater on if you want to. Now, there's 21 designated channels that can be used, and the radios, the certification they have to have, the certification is you can't modify, you basically can't go in there and input frequencies, you can't change things, and it has to be channelized, and that's it. Plain channelized. So I ordered a couple GMRS radios, mobile rigs, that had an easy... They had an easy way to connect for a repeater. Now, these radios are FCC certified for GMRS, both of them are, and they include the option to connect as a repeater. So we're covered in that aspect there. And the way they work, you take a little three-pin data cable, and you took the two radios together, and you go into menu and you tell it to turn on relay and in reverse frequency on the other one, and you've got a repeater system, minus your duplexer, minus your antenna, minus, you know, all those other things. So just quickly, I've got a couple pictures here. You probably can't tell much about it. There's so much going on, and my shack is getting so cluttered here. But this is, I didn't have a metal rack anymore to mount anything in, and I was kind of desperate. So I just built me up a little 2x2 frame there with wood and a little wood panel across there. You can see the duplexer sitting in the bottom. And I mounted the two radios across the little thing there, across the little panel that I cut out right there. Let's see. So here's a side view. You can kind of see it's real cluttered. I didn't cut the cable short because I don't know what I'm going to do yet. The cables will be cut shorter. I need to do some cable management, so don't deem me or no demerits there. Here's a picture kind of looking from down under. You can see I have a fan mounted on the transmitter there, a 4-inch fan, and it will hopefully it's going to cool that transmitter because these things aren't made for continuous service. Now, the thing about these radios, there's no external connections or nothing that you can attach to, nothing. I'm plugged into a data jack. The two radios are connected by a data jack between the two, and that's what sends the signal over for repeater and sends the audio and all that kind of stuff. There is no switching that I can easily pull out there. I was wanting to find some point like a carrier-operated relay or something, you know, when the transmitter comes on, that, you know, maybe I get a ground or a plus voltage, and I could put a little circuit together to turn a fan on just when the repeater's on. Well, there's nothing accessible there. And also, when you put it in repeater mode, even the mic connections don't work. And nobody has schematics on these radios yet. So right now, I got the fan running all the time. Now, I did order some thermistors, and maybe next week we'll talk about it. I took four little parts with a MOSFET, an N-channel MOSFET, and a thermistor. And you can put that thermistor right there on a heat sink, and you can set a little 20-turn pot. And you can actually set the heat, the temperature for that fan to come on and go off, which is pretty cool. It'll come on and run slow, and then as it heats up, it'll come up faster. And then as it cools, it'll actually turn off. So I've got to add the fan control to it. So let's see. What else? Let's see.
3: Well, there's another way you can do that, Tom.
0: What was that?
3: Naturally, when you transmit, it's going to draw more current. So why don't you put... one of the Arduino current modules in line with the power, and then you can drive an Arduino from that or get a signal out from it and use that to power your fan control circuit.
0: Well, I thought about that, but I'm trying to keep things simple. And instead of putting...
3: Because, I mean, that's a simple little module.
0: Well, you know, that's putting a computer in line with the power.
3: But you don't need the computer, just the module itself will give you a voltage out that you can use to drive your little fan control circuit.
0: Yeah, I looked at that and considered that, and that is still a possibility. I think I like the heat thing better.
3: I think you know, yours is a simpler way. I was just saying there is a way to do it through the power without any real intrusion putting it in series with the power line.
0: Now, if you notice on the back here, you'll see two kind of copper-colored cables, and that's what I'm talking about, to hook the, you see the radio at the top right, radio at the top left. You can see I've got a coax cable comes down on the right side to the duplexer, and that little skinny one coming down on the left side. I was trying to determine what is my best option for cable, because I don't want those leaking to each other. Let's see what other picture I got here before I run the video. There's a close-up of the cable I built with the double shield on it. We'll talk more about that in a minute. And there's the other little cable. That's a Teflon FPTE, or I don't know what it is, but it's double-shielded, and it's also silver-plated, and that's a very good cable. So let's do this. Let's check the video out real quick. I think I got it ready here. And we're going to measure and see what's my best option for a cable to hook the duplexers up. So here we go right here. Andrews, this is like a mini hard line. You can see the...
4: Okay, let me back it up here.
0: Here we go. Okay, so as you know, I'm working on the GMRS repeater, and I'm thinking, okay, the duplexer, you know, notches out one frequency and passes the other frequency. But don't you look at this picture here I got drawn here on this piece of paper. This is your typical duplexer here with the antenna. And your cable here, your coax cable from the duplexer to the receiver and duplexer to the transmitter. And if these two cables right here, if these two cables are leaky, and you get signals like this from one cable to the other, that defeats the purpose of the duplexer. So we need some really good cables to hook the transmitter to the duplexer and the receiver to the duplexer. So I started thinking, okay, what do I got here? You know, I'm making do with what I have in the junk box, basically. Let's just play with some RG8 first. This is RG8. I'm going to do some simple, very unscientific test. It's not scientific, so comment all you want. But let's look at the analyzer here. We're going to put it on. We're going to put it on a frequency of our repeater. So we're going to go frequency. 462.7. All right, that's one of the frequencies. And then we're going to make our start frequency about, let's just make it 460. 460. And our stop frequency, we're going to make it about 470. All right. And that should give us just, a couple megahertz each side of our frequency. All right. We're going to turn the tracking generator on. Tracking generator is on. So I'm going to take a piece of, I thought about using a piece of RG8 cable here to make our patch cable. I want to check and see what kind of leakage I get through the shield. This is some very old coax. I'm not sure how good the shield is, but let's just look. So first of all, I'm looking at the spectrum analyzer, and we've got kind of a base here of a little about 60, about 62, a minus 62 as our base. Okay, so what we're going to do now, I'm going to plug this cable in right here to the tracking generator, and I'm going to do this. I've got just a piece of wire stuck into the analyzer here, and I'm going to wrap it around the coax here like this. Just couple it with a few turns like this, and we're going to see what we got here. So, all right, so, you know, we had a reference of a minus 60, and I just saw it move here on us. We had a reference of a minus 60, and it looks like it's somewhere about a minus 50. So RG8 does have some leakage here. RG8 was a minus 50. Okay, so let's do this. Let's see if we can do something better here. So I'm going to take this off. And, you know, when you can't buy something nice, you have to make it. And that's what ham radio is all about, making stuff. Let's see if this is any better. I took a piece of RG8, and I double-sided the shield. In other words, I took the shield off another RG8 and slid it on top of the jacket here. So we've got a double shielded RG8. Let's see how it looks. Let's see how it looks here. So what kind of leakage we've got with it. I just soldered this shield onto the connector on both ends. All right, so we're going to wrap our wire back around it here. You know, close to the same coupling we had before. Let's see what we get. Well, it's showing about a minus 50, so I didn't really see any improvement there. So the double shield RG8 was about a minus 50, about the same. I didn't see much difference there, so I'm not sure it's helping any at all. Previous tests I've done, this cable actually had about 5 dB more loss than the non-shielded cable. I don't understand why our measurement showed the same that time, but it's really not any better. It's really not any better. So let's try something else. Let's try a couple other pieces of cable here. Hey, here's a piece of Andrews. This is like a mini hard line. You can see the little ridges in here. This is like almost like copper. It's a hard line. And let's see what kind of leak you just got. So we're gonna put this one on here. We're gonna wrap our pickup around it. Wow, look at that. Minus 70. That's Andrews. That's a minus 70 dB right there. No leakage at all. In fact, you know, we started out with a reference of minus 60. That's even lower than our reference was. So it's really shielding well. All right, let's take it off. Let's try a couple more here real quick. I've got some other coax I want to try. Now, okay, this is a junk box. So this is a junk box, and this is a RG400. It's a Teflon coated silver plate, double shielded. Everything is silver plated in there. So let's try a piece of the RG400 and see how it acts as far as leakage. It's a lot smaller cable. All right, so we're going to wrap our pickup around it. And our pickup is wrapped around it. And look at there, we're at a minus 70. Remember our reference with no coupling at all was a minus 60 noise level. We're at a minus 70, basically. That's just outstanding. Okay, let's take that off. Now, I'm going to tell you something about this cable. This RG400, I looked it up a minute ago. Hard to believe, the maximum frequency for this little skinny RG400 is 12 gigahertz. 12 gigs, guys, not megahertz, but 12 gigahertz. And it's about $11 a foot is what this stuff cost. I've got a little piece of... this is RG142. RG142 is very similar. It's very similar to the RG400. Let's see how the RG142 does. And see what kind of leakage it gets. It's probably going to be very similar to almost no leakage at all. All right, we're going to take our coupling wire here. Just go around it. And we're around it, and man, minus 70. So it has no leakage at all. That's even well below our reference that we had at minus 60 with no signal a while ago. So, I mean, this tells me that I'm probably, on a repeater, I'm probably going to use this to couple the duplexer to the transmitter receiver instead of my homemade double shield, or instead of RG8. So that's kind of where we are. Just give you a little class right here on what I discovered, measuring the different coaxes and how well the shield is and how much leakage they might have. So I think this has proven to me which one I want to use. We have a great Facebook group. It's called W5KUB. Let me see, W5KUB.
4: All right, so that was my unscientific measurements, but it did give me, you know, some comparisons. The RG400 is good. Again, the RG400 is double shielded. Everything is silver plated. I believe this is the RG. What did I say? 142.
1: Yeah.
4: Yeah, RG142. I think it looks. It's just made by a different company too, but it looks very similar to, you know. It's the same type, I guess, jacket. It's silver plated also. All these are silver plated, double plated. I mean, double shielded, silver plated. So makes a real big difference, man. So I'm probably going to do something like that, guys. Let's see. I had some questions there. Coordination. I've checked. There is no coordination required on GMS. They don't do it like ham radio does with the voluntary coordination. In my city here, there are no GMRS repeaters. And that's the reason that I'm trying to put something together, because, as you guys know, a handy talkie will do about, what, maybe 2,000 feet.
0: And, you know, a mobile might do, you know, 4 or 5 miles maybe out in the open. So I'm trying to get them a repeater here. And
3: actually, Tom, one of the Obark guys is also building a GMRS repeater.
0: Now, who is that?
3: One of the guys in the Olive Branch Club.
0: Okay. Okay. That's cool. So I've got some hard line coming for the antenna. And we're going to be able to put, I've got the GMRS antenna, the repeater antenna here.
1: What does the antenna look like?
0: It's standard fiberglass type, ground plane type.
1: Because a quarter wavelength is, what, about 6 inches or?
0: No, it's not that big. It's not that big. You can see it right here. It's got the, you know, it's got the. Got the ground plate on it. It's about five feet tall. It does come apart in the center. It's got a nice heavy brass fitting in the center where it will come apart.
1: That should have a bunch of gain, huh?
0: Well, I don't know. I don't know how much it's got, Jim. But I know one thing. Let's talk antennas just for a minute. I had a couple repeaters on over in Arkansas years ago, a VHF and a UHF repeater. And a Ringo Ranger, if you're familiar with, and some of the new guys might even not know what a Ringo Ranger is. I don't even know if you can still buy them. But a Ringo Ranger had, yes, I think, 6 dB gain back then. The big one did. The small Ringo Ranger was 3 dB, and you get the Ringo Ranger was a 6 dB. Well, I had that on top of a water tower in West Memphis at 150 feet. And, wow. And the repeater would cover maybe 20 miles, maybe 20 miles with that Ringo Ranger up there. We ordered a Phelps Dodge Super Station Master antenna. That's the fiberglass antenna like Jim's talking about. It was 21 feet tall. This is VHF now. 21 feet tall.
1: Whoa.
0: That the fiberglass was about 4 inches in diameter at the base. This is a massive,
1: really?
0: Massive antenna. It was a 6 dB gain antenna. But the Ringo Ranger 6 dB, it would work consistently maybe 20 miles. We put that Phelps Dodge Super Station Master antenna up here, and the repeater went instantly to like 40 miles. I mean, it was a major difference, probably because it had collinear elements or something stacked, and they probably went very high. I have no idea, but antenna quality does make a difference.
1: The most important part of your station is the antenna and the feed line.
0: Yeah, and I don't know, I'm not sure about the, I'm sure this is built in China, this antenna I got here, but hey, it is what it is. Guys, I don't have a tower up anymore. I gave away my tower and everything. I use all wire antennas, and right now I've got a friend coming over with a drone. We're going to put a rope with a pulley over a limb. Over a limb in a tree, it's about 60 feet in the air, and we're going to pull this antenna up at 60 feet, and that's where we're going to operate, out of a tree. My little town I'm in, I don't think we have a building taller than 2 stories here, in my town. Anyway, hey, that's my story, and I'm sticking to it. Let's see. So no coordination needed down here. There ain't any repeaters anyway. Maybe I can become the repeater coordinator. This may be a total flop. I don't know if this doesn't work out well for them. I'll probably just junk out this repeater and tear it up for parts. I don't know. Now, so this repeater again, when you put these two certified radios into repeat mode, the mics don't work on them, so that input doesn't work. And there is no DIN plug or anything on the back. It's just a little data, 1/8-inch data plug with three terminals. I mean, tip ring sleeve. And I broke that line apart, and I put my meter across it, and I'm thinking, okay, one of them has to be push-to-talk or, COR, and one has to be audio. Well, it's not. So what they're doing, they're running some type data stream from one radio to the other and controlling it. Because when I do the setup, all the setup on a receiver, it automatically comes up on that transmitter over there. So you asked about ID. My thoughts were, my thoughts were I was going to add, here's an idea, commercial idea. This is a Raycom. I've got it programmed right now for the repeater ID, but I don't think I can't find access into the radio anywhere to put audio in it. So that's an issue. The other thing I can do, I can use a little portable or something to key the repeater up. I can interface the repeater ID into that handy talkie and, you know, key it up that way. The rules say, I think every 10 minutes you're supposed to ID. But, you know, I doubt anybody out here on GMR is going to be able to copy the Morse code. So I've ordered a couple little boards off eBay for about $4 a piece. And their voice, they're 10-second voice recorders. Press a little button, you record your call letters and take your finger off. And it's got another little connection here that will trigger it. So I thought, hey, I'll just put a voice recorder on there. Let's see.
3: You'll actually be surprised how many hams in this area have GMRS licenses as well.
0: Yeah, I don't know of any around here. Okay. Yeah, Brett's talking about collinear. Yeah, Brett, I'm very familiar with the collinear antenna and how you use alternating pieces of coax to build it. There's a lot of information out there to do that. Yeah, you can do it. I'm not going to try to do that yet. Let's see.
2: The thing is that if you try to hang it from a tree, it's very easy. You just take the coax, you swap the braid, and you swap the braid and center conductor, and then do it again yeah. for however long yeah. you want to go.
0: Yeah.
1: Tom, would that be fair to call it common mode currents that you were measuring? When it's leakage like that, or
0: cause no, I know not, a common mode is. I'm not sure what that is. It's just I don't know. I don't know what you yeah. call it. There wouldn't be much there to tell you the truth. I mean, the generator was putting out 0 dB, which is 1 milliwatt.
1: Okay.
0: So yeah, it'd be very low if it is any current there. Yeah. Let's see. Let's see. So I probably will be using this, this RG400, probably something like this for the thing. My double shielding didn't seem to do much good, to tell you the truth, and I don't know why. It acted just about the same as just a straight piece of RG8, although the first time I tested it, it was about 5 dB worse, but... when we tested there for the show, they were almost equal. Let's see. I'm looking at the chat room here. Let's see. Okay. Well, yeah, you know, I can use a JPO or whatever, but it doesn't really have any gain to it, right? I mean, JPO's going to be, what? I don't know if you get 3 dB out of a JPO or not. Probably not.
3: Well, there's a question, Tom. Does the GMRS licensing allow you to use gain antennas?
0: Hey, I'm no GMRS expert. This is new to me, although I've been in radio for 60 years. And it's like another world, believe me, when you start looking at this, the frequency and the way they got the band set up. But you can run 50 watts mobile or 50 watts 50 watts base, on a repeater, or a 50 watts repeater. I don't recall seeing anywhere in there where it was talking about ERP or anything, so they may not get that technical with the GMRS. I don't know.
3: Yeah, because, I mean, then you can put a Yagi on it and have all kinds of fun.
0: But, you know, there's a lot in, like, KC0EB, is it EBL? There's in the chat rooms talking about linking. I mean, they're doing stuff with GMRS repeaters like hams are doing. they're doing internet linking of all these repeaters, and they've got so many things going on. I'm not that far into it, and I'm not, you know, I probably won't take it there. I'm just trying to get these guys a repeater that maybe can extend their range some, you know. No restrictions on ERP, okay. Brett says.
3: Yeah, just, you know, basic power out of the rig and off you go.
0: So you know, the interesting thing is, the nice thing is these two radios are FCC certified, and they are certified with the repeater option built into them. So we're really not violating anything like here now. I've got other radios here that have been converted for out of band that, you know, will transmit and receive in these frequencies. But, of course, they would not be certified if the FCC wanted to, you know, check or anything. That they really wouldn't be legal. They'd probably tell you to get off of it. There are a couple, two or three repeaters in Memphis. The closest one is at on a hotel about eight or nine miles from here, and it will not reach here. It won't cover here. So the range on there, the range on the repeaters there are really, really small. Can you internet crosslink ham and GMRS? I don't think so. All of my UHF keep my ham radios can use GMRS frequencies. It wouldn't be legal for me to transmit. Yeah, that's true. That's true. The thing about the GMRS, I mean, us hams, we have the freedom to experiment and build our own receivers and stuff. You can't do that on GMRS. They've really got that tied down. They don't want you doing really anything outside of what it was intended for, and that's why it's channelized. Now, here's a little problem I ran into. First of all, I'm even trying to program these from the menu. It took me two full days to read the Chinese instructions.
1: You can read Chinese?
0: Not very well, because I read a couple of paragraphs here to everybody here one night, and in there he quotes Shakespeare in the instructions. So one of the instructions says, do this, take this switch and do that, and he says, to be or not to be, and then he says, do something else, and it's just over and over, and oh, man. Anyway, I finally got it figured out. There was no help on the internet. There was two YouTube things that guy had his put in repeater mode, and it just didn't work because it was missing some steps that were important. Another thing is these radios are made by Retrievis, and if you look at the GMRS frequency layout, GMRS and FRS share the same first eight channels. So you can have an FRS radio, no license, and you can talk GMRS back and forth. Yeah, no biggie. The FRS, I think, can only run a maximum of maybe like a half a watt or something. It's those little bitty handy talkies you see at Walmart. So then you got channels, like 9 through 15 or something, that are your main channels that are like 462.7000, you know, 462.7250, you know, those channels, and they're simplex. And then they allow you to have repeaters, but the repeaters use the same channels as the 9 through 15 channels. All right, so the Retrievis list them differently. I'm on channel 21 on the Retrievis, but I've got a Radio Oddity. I bought a little Radio Oddity GMRS radio. Let me show it to you. And let me show you this radio. So I ordered this GMRS radio to work into the repeater. How do you like this for a radio? I mean, this is about the size of your hand. Pretty small. Really small. Anyway, so So what I was saying is the Retrievus radios that I built repeater, they list their channels as 1 through 15, and then it goes 21R, 22R, 23R. R means repeater. But they're using the same channels as the 8 through 15. Now, here's the bad part. I got the repeater on channel 21. The radio oddity has to be on channel 29. It has to be on channel 29 to talk to. Its display has to show 29 to talk to repeater 21. So that threw me off for a while, and I only finally realized that by looking at the signals on the spectrum analyzer there. I'd key up, and I could see the frequencies keying up and everything, and man, it was a nightmare. But I finally got it. I made a little short video, put it on YouTube, maybe to help somebody to get their Retrievus put into a repeater mode. Woo! I'm out of breath because I'm thinking of the 2 days I spent trying to get that menu going here. Let's see. Let's see. Yeah. Let's see. Trying to catch up on the chat room here, guys. Yeah, the Retrievus and the Antitone, and there's another one. They all kind of have the same mics, I think, but you got to be careful there, guys. I didn't want to get in there and start probing around in the mic connector because there is 8 volts in there and stuff. And in that microphone, the microphones have a lot of intelligence in them, you know, for all the frequency settings, the frequency up and down and all that stuff. It's not just a simple, you know, 2 wires push to talk and 2 wires hooked to a mic element. It comes out of basically a little computer in your hand. So that's an issue. I'm not sure how they're getting the audio. Well, to get the audio and the push to talk from one radio to the other, it's through the data jack, and they're doing something data wise. They're sending some type of data stream across there.
3: And Tom, did you find a chart or anything listing the frequency differences between these radios?
0: Well, every manufacturer has their own chart up there, and you can see you can compare. In fact, if you compare the books, you get a little manual, a Chinese manual with each radio, and it will show you the frequencies. Except it doesn't even show on this radioidity.
3: I think Tom's been testing
0: the
3: whiskey.
0: Can you read it? Can you read it?
1: Radio oddity, and the other one is Retrievus.
0: Yeah, okay. So they had the frequencies listed, of course, in both books. But on this one, when you got up to the repeater channels, they didn't have the frequencies even listed. So I don't know. But I got it figured out. We're making some progress here.
3: Yeah, but I'm thinking for the layman to figure that out so they can get to your repeater.
0: Well, you know, it's all good now. I got it figured out, and I put a YouTube out there, and as the, my friends use it, they can share it with other people, and, you know, if you want to do this, yeah, do that, and, you know, well, let's see. WNLV says he bought a Chinese oscilloscope. Right in the middle of instructions, the next step, totally unrelated to anything. It said, turn the oven to 150 degrees centigrade.
3: Yeah. Tom, did you ever build any of your, you built the Pixie radios. Did you ever build the one called the Frog Sounds?
0: No.
3: They had a very similar instructions to that.
0: Yeah.
3: I'll have to dig those up, but yeah. There's some crazy stuff in those instructions.
0: Yeah. Well,
3: kind of like help,
0: you know, a
3: being
0: lot of
3: held
0: things.
3: Prisoner.
0: I had to go out. I went to Harbor Freight and bought me a welder because every instruction I got, they said weld this part and weld this wire together. So I went out and got me a welder, man.
3: Yeah, help! I'm being held prisoner in a Chinese radio factory.
0: Yeah.
3: But they some of those instructions are crazy.
1: Are we still alive?
0: Yes, we are. Yeah, we okay. are
3: for now.
0: Yeah, we'll stay live for another 7 minutes, and okay. I've got a ham radio. We're talking about fried the radio here. I've got a ham dual band mobile rig, detachable front plate and everything. And back when I was putting in APRS to it, I tried to interface the APRS to the mic jack. And of course, the mic jack on most all these have like +8 volts because they're sending voltage into that microphone because they got microprocessors in the microphone. Mm-hmm. And somehow in that mic jack, I shorted out something and basically destroyed the input that VHF UHF mobile rig there at the mic jack. So it wouldn't work anymore. The control head still works. The mic jack just doesn't work there. But since it's a split system, the mic can plug into the radio itself and continue to still work. So, you know, my experience was one time I messed around probing around in a mic jack there, and I messed things up. So I really didn't want to do it on these radios. There's not hardly any documentation out there yet. And just the fact that in repeater mode, the microphone does not work. It tells me that somewhere, you know, their processor somehow has disabled the input or something into the mic jack. I don't know.
2: Yeah, the Anytone mic jack interface has been reverse engineered. If you search the web for it, I don't know how perfect they reverse.
0: In repeater mode, but when it's in a repeater mode, the mic jack is not active. So that may cause me some issues.
2: Yeah, you'd have to hack it and not use the repeater mode.
0: If I don't use repeater mode, then I could go more of a traditional repeater, where I've already started building up some little control circuits, you know, to pick up the carrier operated relay, then drive the push to talk, and then I could bring the bring repeater mode. On a menu, just a couple button clicks, and you're in repeater mode.
1: And they've got an odd mic jack too, don't they?
0: No, it's an RJ45. It's standard.
1: Oh, okay.
0: Yeah, it's standard. Oh, okay. Balloons. Nobody's been able to make a battery work up at 40,000 to 50,000 feet. It's too cold, and the batteries just will not charge or discharge up there. Like, we did a lot of testing with LiPo batteries here. We have a video that we put out where we actually put it in a temperature-controlled box, charging, one charging. And when you get down to around zero, the LiPo batteries, they cut off. They will not work. They will not take a charge. They will not put out a charge. Now, I was just reading here with this terrible winter storm we got, like, Brett's got there with minus 40. Electric cars are not charging now. All these electric cars are being junked out on the roads. They can't get them to start. People are having them towed to a charging station, and they will not charge just because the temperature is too low. They won't charge. So that's going to be an issue. You know, I guess most of the time the temperature don't get that bad, and you know, here's a article. Of course, you can read these, but here's a Tesla supercharging station packed, dead cars lined up in the parking lot due to frigid temps. So they're just not charging. The cars won't run. So you know, you better have you a gas car, at least one gas car for standby, or a motorcycle. And I don't think you want to be on a motorcycle out during all this. But, man, you know, I didn't think much about the batteries not charging in the cars,
3: That was a surprise.
0: That was, you know, hey, guys, hey, let me just make a quick announcement. 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

0: 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Good night, everybody. All right. That'll fill our 2 hour spot on shortwave.
1: Yeah. That Redivis company sent me a couple of those radios, by the way.
0: Did you get the RA87?
1: I don't know. One is a little bit different from the other. Then another company wanted to send one to me, and I said no, and I ended up not doing a review of them. They were free, but no, thank you. I didn't check to see if they were clean.
0: Yeah, I actually paid for these to get them to put them on.
1: About $100 a piece. About $100 a piece.
0: Well, I think the two of them they had a price, two of them for like $319 or something like that.
1: Okay, so $160.
2: The RT95 and the 778UV, those are the ones that don't have digital modes, go for about $100 if you shop around. I have one.
0: Yeah.
2: It's pretty. I keep it in my shack and just keep it tuned to the local repeaters all the time.
0: Yeah.
2: And it works pretty well. It's a 25 watt rig. It's not super powerful, but I have a good antenna up there. And you know what? What can I say? I wish it had. There were some features I wish it had.

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2: Hello again, friends. Welcome to another edition of American Privacy Ministry. This is Brother Bruce and Don reporting in His Majesty's service, the Lord Jesus Christ, and in yours. We're here to be watchmen, warn you of events leading up to the tribulation period and the second coming of Christ. Before we get started, I always want to offer God's blessing on the broadcast. Gracious Heavenly Father, Lord Jesus, we're so grateful and thankful for the love, mercy, and protection you've given us this past week. Thank you for bringing us safely through another broadcast. We invite your power, we invite your presence, cover us your precious blood. Pray every word comes out of our name, comes out of our mouth. Be to your name's honor and glory. Go with the mighty convicting power of your precious Holy Spirit. Wake the people up how near we are to the great tribulation period, how near we are to the second coming of Christ, and how our duty for all of us to repent and get right for Jesus Christ coming back for his holy remnant. Bless us, keep us, stop these wars, comfort the people, give us strength to endure what's coming, Father God, and show us how to prepare. In the precious name of Jesus we pray. Amen. Website done.
3: Website is AmericanProphecies.us. And with that, Bruce, go right ahead.
2: Two big earthquakes this past week. One in the Philippines, 7.8. Killed at least 32 people, collapsed buildings, tsunami warning. It's a major, major earthquake, close to 8 point. There was a 6.4 earthquake in Cuba. It was felt almost all through Florida. Pretty major quake. Michael Snyder, the largest supply of groundwater in the United States is vanishing. Farmers are deeply concerned about what is next. Gigantic underground aquifers are being rapidly depleted all over the world. And once that water is gone, it will take a very long time for it to come back. In fact, in some areas of the United States, to recharge the rate is less than an inch a year for it to come back. In fact, in

Canada's Senate passed a Orwellian speech bill targeting Christians and religious leaders and banning them from quoting Bible passages that liberal government deems offensive or hateful. So if you use the passages in the Bible that speaks out against sin, against adultery, against homosexuality, against killing, abortion, and everything, you're going to be a criminal up in Canada. And eventually that's going to come to the entire world. You won't be able to quote the Bible without being arrested. It shows you where the mindset of our world is. People's Voice, Bill Gates funded scientists to have announced universal vaccine for viruses that haven't even emerged yet. While the world was distracted by wars, economic collapse, political chaos, Bill Gates' pandemic machine has been quietly developing what scientists are openly calling a universal vaccine designed to target viruses that haven't even emerged yet. He's not even a doctor or a man of science. Washington Post. Oil executives warn White House that gas prices will get worse. Oil and gas executives warned the White House that gasoline prices could surge in coming months, not years, as fuel inventories fall at a critical low, complicating the Trump administration's efforts to contain inflation has already rattled American consumers. Industry officials say they're doing everything they can to sound the alarm as prices are about to soar, as commercial and government investors have mitigated prices so far and are rapidly depleting multiple familiar conversations. Some inventories could be wiped out within weeks, as executives warn, coinciding with peak summer travel season. So oil executives are warning we're running out of fuel rapidly, and we're going to have problems here in the next couple months. Trump vows, London Daily Mail, Trump vows to invade Iran, sparkling troops on the ground as he fears plan for the forbidden island, Karg Island. That's where the Iran has their oil refineries and depot, and he's talking about doing that. That'll take ground troops. But Iran has, it's called the Forbidden Island, Karg Island. You have plenty of missile batteries defending it. So it'll be a dangerous affair if they try to do that. And Trump was planning on attacking Iran again very seriously, but he said he changed his mind, canceled strikes, and taken Karg Island. And he says he's working on a deal. He's been saying that for months now. Never, no deal ever comes a part of it. But a couple days ago, he attacked water reservoirs. Water cut off for thousands of Iranians after U.S. strikes. U.S. strikes damaged two reservoirs supplying the Bamani and Kushtish areas of Sirik town. 20,000 residents of the region have lost access to safe drinking water. That's like a war crime against humanity. What do the innocent Iranian people have to do with that? Michael Snyder again. The purchasing power of the dollar has collapsed. Majority of the population no longer believes in the American dream. Purchasing power of the U.S. dollar has fallen more than 97% since 1913 when they created the Federal Reserve. Sadly, you will see the decline in purchasing power of our currency appears to have greatly accelerated in the recent years. Thanks to rising cost of living, most Americans have lost faith in the American dream of a nice house and a white picket fence for the family. Alex Jones has an article here. Learn why Christian Zionists are promoting the rebuilding of the Third Temple in Jerusalem. Christian Zionists seek to bring about the coming Jewish Messiah, Haka, the Antichrist. That's what Christ ain't touching this earth at the second coming. Anybody touching this earth and they build a temple for it,

the devil, Antichrist. Steven Spielberg's coming out with a new movie about aliens. It's called Disclosure Day. It's supposed to open up tomorrow, Friday. Spielberg rolls out Hollywood's next PSYOP, Disclosure Day. He's claiming it will destroy Christian faith worldwide. I'm told there's a Catholic nun in the movie, too. Hollywood director Steven Spielberg has ignited outrage after claiming his UF blockbuster Disclosure Day could fundamentally alter how Christians view God and religion itself. Well, that's what they wanted. They want you to believe that these aliens are nice people from other planets, when in reality they're demonic entities and fallen angels. They've been here for centuries. Zero Hedge, flesh-eating screwworm spreads beyond Texas as USDA accelerates eradication push. They got screwworm getting into the cattle. Pestilences. People's Voice. China. Millions of Chinese line up to become cyborgs as the CCP launches a NEO brain chip. The Chinese Communist Party has officially kicked off the age of cyborg, while Elon Musk's Neuralink continues navigating regulatory hurdles in the U.S. China has surged ahead with the launch of NEO, the world's first commercially approved brain-computer chip interface implant. So just like that Mark of the Beast says in Revelation 13, they want to put a mark in your right hand or in your forehead. They want to put a brain chip in everybody. Regulate everything about you. And another scary thing is People's Voice are these data centers that are coming up all across America and the world. Residents living near massive artificial intelligence data centers across America, around the globe, are reporting an eerie phenomena, many, many calling the trumpets of the apocalypse. It's really disturbing people. A lot of people are suffering insomnia, health problems. They say it sounds like a jet engine underground. So they're not pleasant things to be living around.

0: As missiles fly in the Middle East, people still have no idea that we are literally watching World War III play out in front of our eyes. It's Michael Snyder again. The great Middle East war is not stopped. Ukraine war is still going on. China's talking about taking back Taiwan. North Korea's talking about attacking South Korea. We're heading for World War III. The world is approaching tank bottoms as experts warn painful oil shortages are coming this summer. Not next summer, this summer. Some of the articles I wanted to share. You know, the Bible says in Thessalonians, 1 Thessalonians 5, that the day of the Lord will come like a thief in the night. When they cry peace and safety, then come a sudden destruction. What's coming like a thief in the night is the day of the Lord and the sudden destruction. I'm going to talk a little bit. Talk about the day of the Lord in the book of Zephaniah. I'm reading starting at verse 8. And it shall come to pass, verse 7, hold thy peace at the presence of the Lord God, for the day of the Lord is at hand, for the Lord has prepared a sacrifice for his guests. Shall come to pass in the day of the Lord's sacrifice that I will punish the princes and the king's children and all that are clothed with strange apparel. We got to have Christ's robe of righteousness. In that same day also will I punish also that leap on the threshold and will fill their master's house with violence and deceit. And it shall come to pass in the day of the Lord that a noise from the fish gate and a howling from the second, and a great crashing from the hills. Howl, ye inhabitants of Maktesh, for the merchants' people are cut down, for all they that bear silver are cut off. It shall come to pass at that time that I will search Jerusalem with candles. He's going to search his church, his holy remnant, and punish the men that are settled on their lees, that say in their hearts, the Lord will not do good, neither will he do evil. These preachers preaching this pre-tribulation rapture lie, they're going to be dealt with during this time for lying to the people and saying we're not going to go through any hard times. We're going to go through hard times. You better be getting ready for it. Therefore, their goods shall become a booty and their houses a desolation. They also shall build houses and not inhabit them. They shall plant vineyards but not drink the wine thereof. The great day of the Lord is near. It is near. And haste is greatly, even the voice of the day of the Lord. The mighty man shall cry there bitterly. The day is a day of wrath, a day of trouble, of distress, a day of wasteness and desolation, a day of darkness and gloominess, a day of clouds and thick darkness. This is what's coming like a thief in the night. A day of the trumpet, alarm against defense cities and against the high towers. And I will bring distress upon men. They shall walk like blind men, because they have sinned against the Lord, and their blood shall be poured out as dust, and their flesh as dung. Neither their silver nor their gold shall be able to deliver them in the day of the Lord's wrath, and the whole land shall be devoured by the fire of his jealousy. For he shall make even a speedy riddance of all them that dwell in the land. And while all this is going on, Chapter 2, Zephaniah, gather yourselves together, O nation not desired. This is God's holy remnant. This is to gather yourself around like-minded people before the decree bring forth, before the day passes, chaff, before the fierce anger of the Lord come upon you, before the day of the Lord's anger come upon you. Seek ye the Lord, all ye meek of the earth, which have wrought his judgment. Seek righteousness, seek meekness, that ye may be able to be hid in the day of the Lord's anger. We should be seeking righteousness, seeking meekness, and trying to stick around like-minded people. Hard, hard times are coming. It's going to come like a thief in the night. It could happen very shortly when the price of gasoline goes up. Get ready, get ready, get ready. Hard times are coming. And make sure you prepare physically, too. Food, water, supplies. With that, I'm going to turn our brother Don.
1: Thank you, Bruce. You know, it's kind of frightening what's happening over there. in the Philippines with that, you know, earthquake. And my goodness, you know, what was it, like 7.8? Boy, that's a killer, you know. Usually would hear a lot of news when I was a kid, you know, like a 5.5 or maybe a 6 earthquake, and then the aftershocks after that. But, man, you know, 7.8, man, that's a real killer. I'm really, you know, impressed that God didn't permit too many people to die over there, considering, you know, the intensity of it and that. And, you know, there's a lot of things going on in the Vatican. This has really bothered me. They had a guy on Coast to Coast the other night. That's a radio talk show program I stay up and listen to in that. And this guy was talking about a broken statue of the Virgin Mary. And this guy said he found it by a dumpster. And he... you know, I guess he starts carrying it around in that with him and that, and taking it places and that. And this guy had a, he was a radio talk show host in Chicago, very famous guy. And then he ended up getting MS, I believe. And so I guess he kind of lost his job. He couldn't, you know, function after that, but not to where he could be, you know, on the radio, but... You know, it was interesting that he's carrying this statue of Mary around. It's broken, and it was just kind of a weird program. But it turns out he got a lot of publicity by it, and the Pope ends up blessing this statue. I couldn't believe that. The Pope hasn't learned a thing from Protestantism. When you look at the 1899 Douay Rheims Catholic Bible, it mentions, you know, you're not to have statues, graven images in your house and that. And that's exactly, you know, what the statues of Mary are. And for the Pope to go ahead and, you know, baptize or, you know, bless something like that, it was interesting that the newer editions of the Bible, they don't have the Second Commandment in the Catholic versions. They don't have the Second Commandment in it. Second Commandment, of course, is, you know, thou shalt not have graven images of heaven above the earth, below the sea beneath. But they eliminated the Second Commandment because they knew they're not going to be able to sell all of their statues and rosary beads and things like that. So, they just, you know, cut the 10th commandment in half, moved everything up, and now if you look in the Catholic Bible, the Exodus 20, you'll see where the 3rd commandment is the Sabbath commandment. And then, basically, what they do, they just tell you that, you know, to keep the Sabbath. They don't tell you. They don't read the whole thing, you know, where they want you to... you know, work 6 days and take the seventh day off, because that really exposes them. They say, you know, remember to keep holy the Sabbath day. Yeah, that's it, you know. But I notice there's a lot of, it says, one of the leads that I was looking at, they pop up on the right-hand side of my screen. It says, Modern Pagan Case for Reincarnation. You know, there's a lot of this stuff going on. And, yeah, that's really terrible. You know, the Bible tells you very specifically that the dead know nothing. I was picking up another thread, and it said, this is what happened in Ireland. Now, I ran into that years ago in the Akron Beacon Journal. They did an article on the Catholic Church. I had an orphanage there, that was run by the nuns. And they ended up, had 800 infants and young children die in that orphanage. And they, it was set up for unwed mothers. And back then, you know, the stigma was that if you're an unwed mother, you're not a very good person. But what they did, the nuns threw the dead children in an unmarked grave, but it was in the septic tank. You know, the nuns threw the kids in the crap pit. Unbelievable, you know. You would think that Catholic seminaries, or, you know, cemeteries, I should say, are sacred ground. They've been, you know, blessed in that. You think they could have just dug a deep pit and, you know, put the kids in that. Didn't have to break them up in individual, you know, and put markers over that. No, you know, but they threw them in the septic tank. This is in the Akron Beacon Journal. I'm going to read a little bit of an article here. An excavation began on an unusual mass burial site at a former mother and baby's home in Western Ireland, suspected of containing the remains of hundreds of infants and young children. The planned two-year probe by Irish and foreign experts at TUM came more than a decade after an amateur historian first uncovered evidence of a mass grave there. Oppressive and misogynistic, the institution, which operated nationwide, some not closing until as recently as 1998, represent a dark chapter in the history of once overwhelmingly Catholic and socially conservative Ireland. You know, so it says for an in-depth analysis, you should go ahead and check this out. I just couldn't believe some of this stuff. This perspective, and this is France 24's, let me see, they welcome Allison O'Reilly, author, senior news reporter, and I believe it's listed under, the one webpage, and it says, let's see here, if I can give it to you. Okay. Excavation begins at Tomb Mass grave site, Ireland's missing children. And they show you in the aerial view, it's probably done by a drone, but a real peaceful looking, you know, site in that. It's just kind of troubling, you know, that they would permit something like that to happen. Okay, so what we're going to do here, it bothered me that the Pope blessed the statue, the broken statue of Mary, and how much publicity it's getting. I think it's under, a guy wrote a book called Broken Mary. But as always, we want to go with Matthew chapter 5, verse 17 to 19. This is to confirm that the law is still present. It hasn't been done away with. We're in a state of grace, but still we've got to keep the law. You know, Jesus says that if you love me, keep my commandments. He also warned the rich young ruler. When the rich young ruler asked him, what must I do to be saved? He says, keep the commandments. You know the law. Okay, Matthew 5, 17 to 19. And this is Jesus Christ speaking here. This is 1611 King James Version. I don't know what the newer, you know, Catholic Bible would read, but it says, think not that I come to destroy the law or the prophets. I have not come to destroy, but to fulfill. For verily I say unto you, till heaven and earth pass, one jot or one tittle shall no wise pass from the law till all be fulfilled. Whosoever, therefore, shall break one of these least commandments, and shall teach men so, he shall be called least in the kingdom of heaven, but whosoever shall do and teach them shall be called great in the kingdom of heaven. When you're listening to some of these radio evangelists and that, you know, if they're telling you that you don't have to worry about the Ten Commandments, that's legalism, turn them off. You don't want to support them. Anytime you support a ministry, you're agreeing with their theology. And now this is something you don't even want to entertain that, you know. I was on this one website, and it was about the USS Gerald Ford, and this is an aircraft carrier. Now this aircraft carrier is having a lot of problems. They have plumbing problems. There was a fire that occurred, and you know, this is a $13 billion, you know, aircraft carrier. What do you get for $13 billion? It seems like you're getting more expenses
0: and lies. On the one website, Rents.com, it showed where the sailors, I guess, were sending these pictures of the damage. Now, the fire began in a laundry room dryer vent. Then they said it moved through the ductwork. And I'm thinking to myself, ductwork is usually metal, sheet metal. There's no combustible material up there to sustain a fire. So, you know, we're not getting the whole story here, but it shows the berth, the sleeping areas that the sailors were using in that. And I guess it took out something like 200 of the cots in that. And they said the fire was so great that they were afraid of losing the ship. They said that it's going to be a while before this becomes, you know, combat active again. I believe it's, I thought they said it was in, like, Greece. They pulled into port there to take care of the damage in it. But it was interesting. They said they had a failure in the fire suppression system. So the sailors had to fight the fire, you know, by themselves. And it took 30 hours to fight a fire, you know, manually. And then, you know, you think that, yeah, these are tight chambers. And then you'd close, you know, things off, get everybody out of there, and maybe fill the room with, you know, carbon, you know, dioxide fire extinguishers before they close the door. But, yeah, this is really amazing. The other amazing thing is that they have this new sanitary system. The toilets run, from what I can understand, off of some kind of compressed air. It probably came from the officers' quarters. But the bottom line is that they're not able to use the toilets. And they say if one section of the toilets go down, it can, you know, affect a large section of the ship. And he says right now they got, I believe, a couple of plumbers working on this, and you're taking shifts. And he says right now it cost $400,000 per flush. Can you believe that? You know, it's one thing when they charge you, what, $600 for a toilet and $400 for a hammer and all some of this crazy stuff. You'd be surprised the amount of money ammunition cost. I was reading something about the howitzers they have. It's, you know, 6-inch guns and that. And it's just the 155s. It's 25 millimeters to an inch. So it's a little bit bigger than the 6-inch gun, but 155 is just a standard, you know, military piece. I think it's pretty well, you know, all around the world to some extent. And it used to have a range of about 10 or 11 miles back in the late 60s when I was in. Now they got all kinds of boosters on it, and I think it can lure her. It can, you know, like, pick out his targets and that. I'm nice. I got to read more about this, but they say some of these shells, any at the enemy. You know, it's one thing to have Doge, and I really appreciate Elon Musk exposing that and Donald Trump backing him up on that. But the bottom line is we got to stop the spending, people. The war's killing us. We've already lost our tariff $2,000 checks minister. And he has to protect America, not just militarily, but economically. So there's some, you know, issues there. Yeah, check that out, the what's going on with the Gerald Ford. Another thing I didn't like were the big boys, Bill Gates and Jeff Bezos, are creating this soy milk and plant-based protein negative. So check into that. Great subject out there. Ellen White said something about that. I'll try to talk about that next week, God willing. So take care of each other. We love you. Enjoy the summer.
2: God bless you.

0: Calling all adventure fans. Calling all Dick Tracy fans. 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
1: The makers of Quaker Puffed Wheat and Quaker Puffed Rice, those specially digestible, delicious cereals that are shot from guns, now bring you another gripping Dick Tracy adventure. And now listen. Today, Dick Tracy tells you how to get a genuine Dick Tracy secret ring, free. Think of it. A beautiful gold-plated ring with a special secret compartment, just like the one Humi Batique gave Junior. Remember? Well, now you can wear one, too. And it doesn't cost you a cent. So be sure you're listening in at the end of the program to hear how to get your secret Dick Tracy ring free. Dick's a great fellow, isn't he? Have you noticed how fast his mind works? Like lightning. And what a great athlete he is, just full of trigger-fast energy. And I don't know of a better, more enjoyable way to get lots of the same kind of food energy than to have a big bowl of delicious Quaker Puffed Wheat or Quaker Puffed Rice for breakfast, the way thousands of active, athletic boys and girls and grown-ups do every day. Those two nourishing, delicious cereals are shot from guns. Each grain is actually exploded to eight times its normal size. That makes Quaker Puffed Wheat and Quaker Puffed Rice specially easy to digest, so that you get their trigger-fast food energy much more quickly and easily. So for a real quick energy breakfast that tastes extra good, ask Mother to get you some Quaker Puffed Wheat and Quaker Puffed Rice at the grocer's. With the capture of the Mogul and head of a society of art treasure thieves, it seemed that Dick Tracy had brought to a close another interesting case. The Mogul was behind bars, and Tracy still had in his possession the Black Pearl of Osiris, sacred gem of an Egyptian cult dedicated to the worship of Osiris. But then the Mogul died in his cell. At least an examination showed that he was dead. But while he was being taken to the office of the medical examiner, a strange thing happened.

0: Joe, did you hear something move behind us?
1: Nah,
0: I was sure I did.
1: You mean back there?
0: Yeah.
1: Ah, relax, brother. There's no one back there except a dead man.
2: Gentlemen, don't be alarmed.
0: Joe! It's the guy what's dead. I mean...
2: You mean the man you thought was dead. I'm very much alive, and so is this gun in my hand.
1: Hey, what are you going to do to us?
2: You follow orders? Nothing. Now keep driving until we get out into the country.
1: Anything you say, buddy.
0: He was dead, now he's alive.
2: I have never been dead, my friends. I was merely in a cataleptic trance.
1: A cataleptic trance.
2: You see, I am able to hypnotize myself as well as others. It is a known fact that expert hypnotists can cut a person or themselves into a trance which very much resembles death. The yogis and swamis of India make quite a practice of it.
1: But the whole prison was sure you were dead. There's something funny about all this.
2: Do not believe me? Perhaps you'd like me to try it on you?
1: Oh, no. Don't do that. I believe you, all right? I sure do, brother. I sure do.
3: Escaped. And after he all was sure he was dead.
4: Yep.
3: Dick, this Mogul fellow must be a wizard to be able to fake an act like that.
4: Well, there's nothing so very unusual about auto-hypnotism. Unfortunately, I didn't think of it in connection with the Mogul. He's clever and well-informed, which should put us on our guard. Every man on the force has instructions to keep his eyes open for the Mogul.
3: Have you heard anything yet, Dick, from the Board of Inquiry?
4: You mean about Huey Batik?
3: Yeah.
4: Yes, Pat, I've been kept posted. They're still going over the evidence in the case. I had a report this morning indicating that the Board, from the evidence available, is coming to the conclusion that Dryden Small was definitely in the wrong. He was guilty of several criminal offenses.
3: Small is recovering from his wound, too, isn't he?
4: Yep. All of which seems to indicate that Batik will be released shortly.
3: Well, I'm glad of that. And I'm glad they feel the same way as we do about Dryden Small. Gosh, Dick, when we consented to escort that fellow home from England, we never thought we'd get all mixed up in a thing like this. The Black Pearl of Osiris, Egyptian high priest like Humi Batik, art treasures, thieves like the Mogul and his gang, the secret ring of Osiris.
5: Say, that reminds me. Did I show you mine, Pat?
3: Hey, quite a number of times, Junior. But I must admit it's worth showing, especially with that swell likeness of Dick on it. Hey, that'd make a swell ring for any boy or girl to have.
5: Say, I can't wait to hear what the members of the Secret Service Patrol who got rings like this will say about it. And the special compartment. Gee, I know they're going to think it's a beauty, Pat.
3: Oh, incidentally, Dick, you still have that black pearl safely hidden in that ring you're wearing, haven't you?
4: I certainly have, Pat. It's going to stay there until I can give it into the safekeeping of Humi Batik or one of his agents. You know, Pat, this case of the Black Pearl of Osiris and the gang that's after it has opened up an entirely new field for investigation.
3: You mean the fake art treasures?
4: Yes, the papers have been full of it. The manufacture of fake and imitation works of art, which are sold as the genuine articles, has become a problem. The moment we're finished with this Black Pearl business, we'll have another job in our hands, cleaning up this other racket.
3: Oh, it's a vicious racket, too, no question about it. These racketeers imitate pictures by the old masters and sell them for terrific amounts. The price you'd pay for an original.
4: Yeah. Tracy speaking. Yes? Nothing yet, huh? All right, Brooks, but keep on it. Scatter your men and see that every inch of the ground has gone over thoroughly. Right. Sergeant Brooks, still nothing. Looks like the Mogul has really escaped us, Pat.
5: Yeah, he's taking it on the lamb, all right.
4: What did you say, Junior?
5: I said he's taking it on the lamb.
4: Now, where did you pick that up?
5: What?
4: The phrase, take it on the lamb.
5: Oh, I don't know, Dick. Oh, yes, I do. I heard Blackie Moran say it once.
4: I see. Well, I don't want you to say it again, Junior.
5: Why not, Dick?
4: Because it's slang, Junior. Slang of a kind that shouldn't be used by anyone, especially a boy like yourself.
5: Well, Dick, I don't see anything wrong with slang. I don't do anybody harm when I say it. Take it on the lamb.
4: Oh, yes, you do. Yes, you do, Junior. You do a great deal of harm to yourself.
5: Well, I don't understand, Dick.
4: Well, I'll try to explain, Junior. Now, I'm not going to go into the technical definition of slang, but for our purposes, we might say that slang, the kind of slang you just use, is the language of the gutter. It's the language used by people who have no education, no background, just like Blackie Moran and his gang. After all, until people get to know you well, they judge you by what you say and how you say it.
5: Oh, gee, I never thought of it that way, Dick.
4: Well, I wish you would, Junior, because it's very important. You see, slang is the mark of a lazy brain.
5: Well, gee, Dick, I've heard other kids use slang words and things.
4: I know you have. And that's because they don't listen to their parents and their teachers. Parents and teachers object to slang because they know how great a handicap it is in life. Because it's not only unpleasant to hear, but gives people the idea that a boy is a hoodlum, a roughneck. And that may not be true at all. Boys like you may have picked up a slang expression and failed to realize how wrong it was to use it.
5: I see. Well, I'm sorry, Dick.
4: Don't be sorry, Junior. Just make a firm resolve not to use slang again. Whenever you're tempted to use slang, always stop and try to think of another way of expressing yourself. The truth of the matter is, you know, that as a member in good standing of the Dick Tracy Secret Service Patrol, you have to know how to express yourself clearly, concisely, and forcefully. There's only one way to do that, by precise English, never by the use of slang. Excuse me a moment.
5: Sure.
4: Tracy speaking. Board of Inquiry? Yeah, I see. Well, that's splendid. I'm glad they reached that decision. Thank you very much for calling.
5: Board of Inquiry, Dick?
4: Yes, Pat. I'm happy to say they've exonerated Humi Batik and have issued an order for the arrest of Dryden Small. Small is to be removed from the hospital into a prison cell the moment it can be done safely.
5: That's fine.
4: Batik will be anxious to know about their decision. I think I'll call at the prison now and let him know.
6: Mr. Tracy, this is most wonderful news. Most wonderful. I don't know how to thank you, how to tell you how deeply grateful I am.
4: Well, there's no reason for you to thank me, Batik. I had nothing to do with it. The law took its course. Since you weren't guilty of any willful wrongdoing, you're not found guilty. The law has decided that you don't deserve punishment.
6: And you have the pearl, Mr. Tracy?
4: Yes, yes, I have it with me. Safely concealed in the secret compartment of the ring you gave me. And I'd suggest that you let me keep it until you're free and ready to sail. At the moment, my chief concern is to get you and the Black Pearl out of this country safely.
6: And after that, what then?
4: After that, my problem will be to capture the Mogul and put him where he belongs.
5: Hello. Oh, hello, Tess. No, Dick went down to the prison about an hour ago to see Humi Batik. Uh-huh. Oh, I'm just writing a few letters. No, no, not love letters. All right, Tess, I'll tell him you called. Now, let's see. What was that address again?
7: Do not worry yourself unduly about the address, Mr. Patton. You'll have no need for it.
5: What? The Mogul? You?
7: Yes,
5: you...
7: the Mogul. Don't look so surprised, my friend.
5: What are you doing here?
7: I want the Black Pearl of Osiris. No doubt you've heard of the Black Pearl of Osiris.
5: I haven't got it.
7: I know you haven't. But you will get it for me.
5: Me? How can I get it for you?
7: I know where the Black Pearl is, Mr. Patton. And I'm not so sure you don't. It is concealed in the ring which Tracy wears on his middle finger. The ring given to him by Humi Batik. I must have that pearl, Mr. Patton. And you will get it for me.
5: I don't know what you're talking about.
7: You will, because I will explain to you very carefully. But pardon me. Don't you feel just a trifle sleepy, Mr. Patton?
5: Why,
7: Of course you do. Sleep, Mr. Patton. Sleep. Sleep. Sleep. And now, Patton, you are completely under my influence. You understand that?
5: I understand.
7: I will now give you certain commands, and you will carry them out. You will be unable to help yourself. You will find that you are forced to do what I command you to do while you are in this hypnotic trance. You understand?
5: I will not be able to help myself. I must do as you command.
7: You will go about as if you were not hypnotized. But all the while you will be under my influence. And now, Patton, this is what I command you to do. So that I may be able to get my hands on the Black Pearl.
8: What devilish scheme has the Mogul thought of now? He has hypnotized Pat. Will he succeed in getting the Black Pearl of Osiris? Or will the great detective Dick Tracy outwit him again? We'll soon know. But now it's time for your Dick Tracy Secret Service Patrol meeting, brought to you by the makers of delicious, nourishing Quaker Puffed Wheat and Quaker Puffed Rice. And here comes Dick Tracy himself with Junior to tell you how to get your secret Dick Tracy ring free.
4: Hello there, boys and girls. Last Friday, we told you we were trying to get secret Dick Tracy rings for all of you, just like the one Humi Batik gave to Junior. Well, We've succeeded.
5: Gosh, three cheers, Dick.
4: And we've arranged with the jeweler to make the rings for you.
5: Say, will they be gold-plated just like mine with your picture on them, Dick? And all those lucky signs?
4: Of course, Junior. Yeah, but you can see for yourself. Here's one of the rings now.
5: Boy, it's exactly like mine. Here, you see, Mr. Quaker Man?
8: Say, isn't that a beauty? And look here, it's adjustable. You can make it fit any size finger.
5: Gee, that's a great idea. Because this is one ring you'll always want to wear.
8: Well, mine's got a secret compartment just like yours, too, Junior. 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
5: 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Isn't that great?
4: 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Tess Trueheart went to the jewelers with us. And she fell in love with a very good-looking gold-plated bangle bracelet.
8: 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Now, don't wait, because those secret rings will go like hotcakes. 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
9: 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Stand by for another exciting Dick Tracy adventure tomorrow at this same time. That is all.

Jesus Christ the same yesterday, today, and forever. That's from Hebrews chapter 13, verse 8. And the Lord says, I am the way, the truth, and the life. No one comes unto the Father except through me. Hallelujah. Jesus also said, there in Revelation chapter 1, verse 18, I am he that lives and was dead. And behold, I am alive forevermore, and have the keys of Hades and of death. And then he also said in the last chapter of Revelation, chapter 22, verse 12 and following, behold, I come quickly, and my reward is with me, to give to every man according as his work shall be. Welcome to the Christian Missionary Radio Evangelism Broadcast. I'm Reverend Gary J. Hammond here echoing the Word of God, the only Word that really matters. Echoing this Word from Bethlehem, Pennsylvania, United States of America. Bethlehem meaning in the Biblical Hebrew, house of bread. And Jesus said of himself, I am the bread of life. Saying that in the Gospel of John chapter 6. I am the bread of life, the manna from heaven that came down from heaven above to give us the true bread of life, the true Word of God. No leaven in these words. Pure, adult, unadulterated, Holy Spirit-inspired Word of the Living Lord for us to live by, church, for us to live by, humanity, for those who come to Christ for life. And he's come to give us life and give it more abundantly for those who believe in him, for those who